0: happened to Geraldine? You told me you went to Geraldine. You...
1: No, Kelly told me that, so I'm passing the buck to Kelly.
0: Oh, it'll be Kelly's fault. It's what good partners are for, to blame.
1: Yeah. Anyway, when we were travelling down from Christchurch to Dunedin, the girls, there were four of us travelling down in this car, the girls were telling me all of this information about the area that we were driving through. So I thought, I know what, why don't I make a list and then we'll see how good Barry's general knowledge is. And I know it's got nothing to do with Bridge, but we're going to put him in the hot seat. This is your warm-up for Congress when we're doing the general business. All right, you ready?
0: I've got a question. I've got a question for you first.
1: What's that?
0: Who else was in the car?
1: There was Jane Morris and Catherine Tennant.
0: I know Jane Kelly Morris Barber. Very well. Jane Morris used to live in the North Island.
1: Really? She did say that. Yep. Yeah. Okay, yep. You ready? So remember, we're travelling down from Christchurch to Dunedin. Where was the first frozen shipment of meat from and where did it go to?
0: Littleton?
1: No. That's one. Oh, did I tell you that for every answer you get wrong, you give me $100?
0: No, you didn't mention that.
1: Oh, okay. Well, we'll just add it to your tab. So that's no. So the first shipment of meat was from a place called Totara. I don't know how they're called, Totara. And it was on the 18th of February in 1882 to London.
0: How would I know that? That was 80 years before I was born.
1: You call yourself a farmer. You should know these things. 4,700 carcasses, and they were mutton and lamb, and only one carcass boiled. This one is here. You've got your Farmer Jones hat on. What is Chewing's fescue?
0: Is what is Chewing fescue?
1: Yeah, Chewing's fescue.
0: Sounds like eating grass.
1: It is a grass. Oh, look, he's got one. So I'll give you $100 back.
0: $100 back.
1: Yep. So you were minus 100 in the hole, and now you're back to zero. Right. Curow, K-U-R-O-W, is famous for who?
0: Are they in the horse industry?
1: No. Well, they might be, but no. Not famous.
0: They're not famous for that. They had a race course there. I don't think it's still there, but there used to be a Curow Jockey Club.
1: Well, that's not going to earn you, like, $50 discount.
0: I'm doing my best. It could have been famous for the Curow Jockey Club.
1: Okay, so that's so we're back to minus 100.
0: Hang on, what's
1: Richie
0: the answer?
1: Richie McCaw.
0: Richie McCaw. Yeah, well, he's never going to make a jockey, is he?
1: Okay, here we go. What street sign in New Zealand is the most stolen sign?
0: A street sign? I
1: most
0: guess it'll
1: stolen
0: be.
1: Road I'm going. Sign.
0: I'm going to say Main Street.
1: No, Shag Point. So you're down to minus $200 now.
0: Shag Point. Have you ever heard of such a street? Where is that?
1: It's after Oamaru. It's after the Moeke Boulders.
0: If Donald Trump was doing this quiz, he'd say, it's been rigged.
1: Now, so obviously we're heading closer to Dunedin. Do you know what the Kilmog is?
0: The Kilmog?
1: Yeah.
0: Wow, that sounds like somewhere that... somewhere you go to have your cat put down.
1: No, it's a stretch of road coming into Dunedin, atop of a hilly range. It's actually used to be where the Māoris, the Kirimakos, were. They just abbreviated it down to Kilmog, so it's an area. Now we're minus 300. What is Waikoua Iti famous for? They call it Wakawai.
0: It's got a race course, and people go there every year in the wintertime because it has really good conditions for horses.
1: Well, that's not the answer
0: it's
1: I
0: famous
1: have.
0: For it.
1: Okay, well, maybe I won't give you a pen. It's famous for Beanie's Pies.
0: I reckon
1: the amazing pie shop that people drive to.
0: I always thought that was in Fairlie. When I went down south earlier in the year, those pies, that I had a pork belly pie from Fairlie, and it was awesome, I can tell you.
1: We actually agreed that we wouldn't have breakfast when we left Dunedin and that we would agree that we'd go to Wakawai, we'd go to Beano's Pies, and we'll each get a pie for breakfast.
0: So what did you all get?
1: This is what the question is. There were four pies that were brought: steak and mushroom, steak, bacon and cheese, steak, cheese and jalapeno, and chicken satay. Which pie?

0: pie do you think I brought?
1: Wouldn't have been the jalapeno one because you're too much of a wimp.
0: Okay, so which one? Remember, you got
1: It wouldn't
0: 100
1: be the
0: bucks
1: chicken
0: riding
1: one.
0: on this.
1: I wouldn't be the chicken one, I reckon, because you'd want one with real meat in it.
0: Yeah.
1: If I know you. So what am I down to now? There's two left. There's the
0: Steak and
1: cheese.
0: mushroom, steak, bacon and cheese.
1: Oh, would you go for the mushrooms? I think you probably went for the steak, bacon and cheese.
0: Wrong. 400 in the
1: Damn.
0: hole.
1: Oh, I must get something. I got down to the last two.
0: No, you ruled mine out on the very first
1: Oh,
0: pick.
1: what did
0: I
1: you
0: had the
1: have? That?
0: steak, cheese and the
1: I don't believe that you'd have the guts.
0: jalapenos. I did.
1: Kelly, can you confirm? Did she really have that bloody jalapeno thing?
0: I did. Kelly had the steak, bacon and cheese. Jane had the steak and mushroom. Catherine had the chicken satay. Now, for a bonus
1: Okay.
0: question on Whacker White, have a stab at what the population is.
1: 2,468.
0: No, minus $500 now.
1: How much was it?
0: 1,310.
1: I
0: Now,
1: was pretty close.
0: I'm going to give this question to you. I think you'll know this. The longest bridge in New Zealand, bridge number 3988, is over what river?
1: Oh, I reckon it's in between Christchurch and Dunedin. It won't be the Avon because you would have had that at the beginning, so it
0: Yep.
1: won't be that. I don't know. Is there a Waika? Is it a Waika Waiti? Have they got
0: No,
1: a bridge there?
0: it's over the Rakaia River.
1: Ah, they have got some very wide rivers down there. I do know that. We're gonna have some very long bridges.
0: Yeah,
1: The
0: 1.8
1: Rakaia.
0: k's. Yeah, is how long this bridge is.
1: Were you driving?
0: No, Kelly was driving, but there was one funny thing. There was this little town called Dunsandel,
1: Oh, yes.
0: and Catherine said, "Do you know that there's a song about Dunsandel?" And I was like, "No." And they said, "Oh, the song is called The Dog Dosing Strip of Dunsandel."
1: I love it.
0: Oh.
1: This is a great song. You need to get this song and play it on the Bridge Zone. Quite like that. The
0: Have
1: dog
0: you heard it?
1: dosing strip of Dunsandel. No, I
0: Yeah.
1: haven't, but I just love the title.
0: So it was penned by a guy in Dunedin by Ash Space Burton and the Nightcaps. It's his pseudonym. He's a guy that wrote article in the paper. Whakaakina. Coming up next, it's time for the Gin Club. That's juniors, intermediates, and novices, and our man on the spot, Mr. Gin himself, it's Ross Longney.

0: 10. Good morning, Ross. It must be time for a gin.
1: Nearly time, but not quite. Good morning, Mariana. Hi, Barry. How are you doing?
2: Good morning. We're good. I guess the temperature in the winterless north is better than it is down here.
1: Well, it's only about 13 degrees, so I wouldn't call that very warm, really. Well,
2: Mariana's on 3 degrees, so I think 13 sounds pretty good.
0: Yeah. Now, Ross, Barry insulted me.
1: How did he do that, Mariana?
0: He called me a wuss.
1: Well, because you felt the cold.
0: No. So I'll ask you this question, and you can try and decide. Barry failed this question. So there were four of us in the car, Kelly Barber, myself, Catherine Tennant, and Jane Morris. We stopped at Waikawat to get a pie. Now, four pies were brought, and these are what the choices were. Steak and mushroom, steak, bacon and cheese, steak, cheese, jalapeno, and chicken satay. Which pie do you think I ate?
1: Chicken satay.
0: No, I didn't. Barry called me a wuss. He said, there's no way, you're such a wuss, you wouldn't have steak, cheese and jalapeno. And he was wrong. That was my pie. So you got it wrong too. Oh, by the way, that cost you $100.
1: Okay, fine. We'll contribute to the youth weekend, all right? Donation.
0: Okay, so what have you got for us today?
1: Well, a few tournaments around the place. One of them down your way anyway. Ashburton Intermediate. 15 tables alongside six in the junior section. And that was won by Sally Croy and Gordon McCormick, both from Christchurch. Now, Sally was scheduled on the day to play with her sister, Jan Hawkins, from New Plymouth. But Jan was crocked, so Gordy stepped in and played with her. And bingo, they were winners.

0: Apparently, they've been playing together for a few years, but they met at the bridge table and they are, inverted commas, more than just bridge partners. So we need to do a little survey of how many couples there are that have met over the bridge table and post that on our Facebook page sometime. So that was a nice story. Gordy stepped into the rescue of his lovely Sally and they had a great result down there in Ashburton. The Hutt Intermediate, here's one for you. Geoffrey Cronin and Alicia Hawkins won that ahead of Stephanie Grummett and Simon Webber. All of those are from the Hutt and three of those are on the local master ranking list. The cream rose to the top there in the Hutt Intermediate for sure.
1: Jeffrey's a pretty fine player, right?
0: Yeah, very steady. I noticed that when we played him. He's very good. In Auckland, the Tudor Biggs Intermediate was held. Not a great turn-up of players, and even one pair failed to turn up on the morning. That was won by Zin Waleed and Sam McNay from the North Shore. Sam, you'll remember, is being coached by Chris from the North Shore and is doing very well, and he and Zin are a great partnership. Ahead of our old favourites, Kerry McRae and Bill Leach, although they're both provincial masters, are still eligible to play an intermediate, and damn, they are still good. Now, that was the third round of what we are now calling the Alex Baker, Barfoot and Thompson Gin Club Circuit. Okay, it's a bit of a mouthful. We have Alex Baker, the local Barfoot and Thompson agent, is sponsoring the tournament. So there is quite a significant prize pool of money to be had by the top players at the end of that circuit, the end of both the intermediate circuit and the junior circuit. Tauranga Intermediate. Now, let's see, this is even bigger. That's 16 intermediate tables, 12 junior tables, and 4.5 novice tables. That's a full house.
2: Great.
3: Lucky they've got plenty of room at Tauranga.
0: Yeah, it's a nice big club and very well kitted out. Winners there were Michelle Little from Cambridge and Desley Howell from Morrinsville.
1: Nice. Gentlemen,
0: here's your plus 60% theory, Mariana. They had a 67 and a 65.
1: Nice. Michelle will be happy with that. Very happy.
3: Hard to catch.
0: Yeah, that'd be a result in your dreams, wouldn't it? Ross Peterson from Omokarai and Janice Simpson from Tauranga were just behind them. They averaged over 64% as well. How would you be?
3: Interesting. If you averaged 64 and all wound up second,
0: you'd be a bit gutted, I would say.
1: Yes.
0: Now, Michelle is leading the Waikato Bays Intermediate Championship League, just ahead of Graham Saunders from Waikato. I'll flick to the junior tournament now. Junior tournament was won by Joe Craig from Mount Maunganui and Mark Woodall from Tauranga. And leading the Waikato Bays Junior Championship League is Annie Sue from Hamilton, ahead of Annette Downey, who's also from Hamilton, I believe.
1: Yes.
0: Now, the novice one down there was won by Bruce Glover and Alistair Pratt, both from Tauranga.
1: Nice.
0: That was a good result for them.
1: Where did you play on the weekend, Ross?
0: Just above 50%. Nothing to write home about, but it was good.
3: In Auckland, though.
0: But I had a fantastic weekend. The Warriors are top of the table again. Went to the game. Wasn't a very good game, and it was damn cold, but it was a great result, and to win by 14 would just sneak them into first place on points differential was wonderful, wonderful effort.
1: Do you sing the song too, Ross?
0: Yeah, everybody sings the song. I looked up
1: the words to it and I thought the lyrics were pretty cool and so I was waiting for them to play that.
0: We are the Warriors 100%.
1: Doesn't it?
0: Kaikoura had a junior tournament. They had 10 tables and that was won by Jan Service and Isabel Green, both from Kaikoura. Again, 64 and a 61. Great result. The best novice pair down there were April Anstis and Sandra Lawrence. They came fifth overall, and they've both been playing for less than a year, and they're renowned for analysing, taking all the bidding sheets away, analysing, going through it all. And they've also joined No Fear Bridge, which is an alcohol-based one in the UK, and they spend a lot of time practising and training, and there's the result. Put the effort in, you get a good result when you turn up at your very first or second tournament.
1: That's pretty cool.
0: Last week, I had written down the names of the two lovely sisters from the South Island that went to Paihia, and I could not find it in my notes when I was speaking with you. It was Deborah

0: Elias and Jane Gunn-Lewis. And I certainly hope that their northern holiday ended up better than Thelma and Louise's road trip did. I'm having to go back all the time because people listen to the show and they say, oh, you forgot to say that or you didn't mention that. A belated acknowledgement to Alex Meyer.
1: We talked
0: about
1: Shadow
0: the team over in Australia, but we didn't really emphasise the fact that in that youth team, Alex Meyer is still an intermediate player, and that's a pretty creditable position for her to be in, and her still being an intermediate. So she gave me a little reminder on Thursday night, and I said, oh, Alex, you're wearing a new ring. And I said, who bought that for you? And she said, I bought it for myself. I was starting to develop a rumour there, but the rumour had no substance. She bought the ring for herself, but it was a very nice ring that she brought back from China.
1: Oh, how cool. What a memento.
0: Yeah, very nice memento. So next weekend, a slightly lighter program for the Ginnies. Intermediate tournament at Papakura. That's the fourth leg of the Alex Baker, Barfoot and Thompson Gin Club circuit. Intermediate tournament at Picton and at Whangarei, who also have a junior up at Whangarei. And there's the Wellington Sixes, obviously, that has junior and intermediate sections. Any other Ginnies that are looking for tournaments? Waimate All Grades, Thames Restricted, and Livin' Multi-Grade Swiss might be some that they could consider if they're in the area. And when you look at those, I only see the one tournament in the South Island, which is Waimate. Top of the South Island is really strong. Like in that Kaikoura tournament, the junior tournament, they had players coming from as far as Rangiora, Richmond, Rangiora in the south, and Richmond and Motueka in the north. They're a very keen bunch of players in that area. Every tournament is well booked.
2: Where are you playing this weekend, Russ?
0: Papakura on Saturday, Thames on Sunday.
2: He wanted me to talk about this, Mariana. 149 B points for the year for the Gin Man so far. 60 to go.
1: 60.
2: For the record.
1: Okay.
0: I wish you wouldn't keep harping on about that because it's totally inconceivable that I could do that. All right?
1: You never know. You're going to score more.
0: And that's all I've got for you this weekend.
1: Catch up with us next week. The Gin Man leads you out with the Gin Club motto.
0: Observa omne neminem time. Respect all, fear none. Have a good week. Light it and
1: send it out. Send it out now. Coming up next is Barry's tip.
2: For those of you who are already doing this, you're going to think this is a really dumb tip, but you might think that quite often anyway, so what the hell, I'm going ahead. And my tip is when you're a declarer and you've got honours in one hand and you've only got small cards in the other, always organise to get to the hand with no honours and lead towards the one with honours. So if you've got four hearts to the Queen, Jack and Dummy and three small ones in your hand, not including the 10, because the 10 would be a really important card, you must arrange to lead up towards the Queen, Jack, 4 and Dummy, play small to the Jack, and almost certainly going to lose to the King or the Ace. So then next time you're in, you have to arrange to carry on. You have to lead up towards the honours again. All you need is for the Ace or the King to be on your left. Now, if at any point you lead the Queen from Dummy, or a small one, even worse, but if you lead the Queen, all they'll do is that hand on the right will just duck and it'll go around to their partner and they'll win it with their ace or king. And then when later on you lead towards the jack will lose as well and you'll get nothing. You won't get a single trick out of this suit.
1: Yeah.
2: So this seems like quite a simple one. And yet I saw somebody do this the other day. They had ace jack to four in the dummy and they led small towards the ace jack and the person on their left put the queen in.
1: Yeah.
2: So they won it with the ace, which is a good thing to do. Now, I reckon most people would figure out, why would they put the queen in? It seems likely that they've got the king, doesn't it?
1: Yeah.
2: And if they haven't got the king, well, there's not much you can do about it because the jack's never going to win. So you should come back to your hand and you should play small towards the jack. And if they don't put the king in, you put the jack up and hope it wins. The person who was playing this hand took the queen with the ace and then played the jack. Well, of course, they lost to the king and they never got any more tricks. So you've got to lead small towards the honours. Don't lead an honour or a small card from the hand that hasn't got anything in it.
1: Yeah.
2: There you go. That's my tip for the week.
1: Whoop, whoop. Very good. I'm sure people could get that.
2: but they don't. They should.

0: but they don't.
1: I wonder how many people actually ask themselves in that situation, how many hearts do I need to win here? How many heart winners do I actually need? And if the answer's two, well, you don't go up with the ace and play the jack. That's right.
0: Really, the chances are, if you lead up towards the queen, jack to four and dummy twice, you've got a 50% chance that the ace will be on your left, in which case you'll win. And you've got a 50% chance the king will be on your left. So that's sort of 75% odds that at least one of them will be onside. And if they're both offside, well, it wasn't your day. On a good day, you'll find the ace and the king on your left, and you'll score two tricks, but only if you lead up towards the honours. So what do you do, Mariana?
1: You play small up to the honours.
0: Well done. I can see why you scored 70% tonight. Oh, yes,

0: Yes, listeners, Barry is correct. I played at the Cramner Bridge Club last night, which actually rents rooms at the House of Cards Bridge Club. So House of Cards Bridge Club was created with Tina McVeigh and Graham Tufnell. It's been going since 2009. Lovely little place. I was surprised, actually. It's very little.
1: Oh, is that right? Quite small. Mm.
0: It may appear small, but it's very well set out. It's got its own kitchen and it's got a nice island coming off the kitchen. So there's plenty of space for storage. And yeah, I reckon you could probably fit close to 30 tables in there if they used every inch of available space. Pleasant little club. And of course, the House of Cards is not affiliated. They use the really nice iPad like Auckland does. Yeah, it's quite cool. I could see how it could be thriving.
1: I know, but yeah. I wonder how they came to be. I wonder who Cramner was.
0: I don't know.
1: Does it say anything about how the Cramner Bridge Club came to be?
0: No. These two people walked in and both of them had birthdays. And I'll show you what they brought. They brought two containers of cupcakes so everyone could celebrate their birthdays. So I picked a great night to go.
1: You did? Look at that. That's very impressive.
0: It is.
1: Are you bringing one back for me?
0: No, we only took two. One for me and one for Kelly.
1: It was my birthday last week.
0: Oh, well, I will. I'll bring it to you. I'll save it.
1: Don't have to.
0: You won't want to eat it by the time you get it.
1: Well, you've heard that Beatles song, haven't you?
0: What?
1: Will you still need me? Will you still feed me when I'm 64?
0: Oh, funny.
1: Well, are you going to feed me or aren't you?
0: No, I'm not. I'm going to eat it. In fact, I might actually take a video of me eating it and send it to you.
1: That would be very good of you. I'll look forward to that.
0: Yeah.

0: Now, I know we haven't spoken about much bridge this time, folks, but bear with me. A lot of us do carpool going to tournaments. So, what I'd like, if you've got some funny stuff happening while you're traveling to and from a tournament, let us know. Bridgezoneshuffle@gmail.com. Even if you can come up with your own general knowledge quiz of five questions that we can put to Barry, we could do that too. So, don't forget, bridgezoneshuffle@gmail.com. And seeing us out this week is the dog dosing strip at Dunsandels. So if you're playing bridge this weekend, good luck, and we'll see you at the tables.
1: Bye for now.

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1: Okay.
0: Pick your banjo solid, John. 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
0: Earl never did do that.

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0: Oh, that's a big question. Tomorrow's going to happen and keep your chin up, probably, which means a lot of things. But yeah, look into the sun, which means keep your chin up when you look in, when you walk into tomorrow.
1: Oh, that's a very good and powerful message. And because we do the opposite, don't we? When things get tough, our heads go down.
0: Yes,
1: And
0: we do.
1: but when we make that conscious decision to that constant decision to look up,
0: Into the sun.
1: yeah, and
0: Yep.
1: keep moving forward. Because how to move forward when you're just looking down? How to see where you're
0: Exactly.
1: going? There's a strong message in there. Lucky, this is a terrible question. I apologize in advance. How long have you got to go until you've got your doctorate finished?
0: I want to have this finished Labour weekend, which is October. It's quite a symbolic weekend for me and our whānau on my maternal mother's side. So that is going to be it. I have everything that I need. I have so much writing, it's not funny. I just need to put it together and stop procrastinating and churning on it. I was just saying to Mawira before, I'll polish it so much that it actually dulls it. And I don't actually move on. And yes, I'm like a dog chasing my tail. I just go around and around in circles and chew it.
1: Well, you are nearly Dr. Lucky Hawkins.
0: Oh,
1: How
0: God,
1: cool
0: that's
1: is that?
0: crazy to even
1: So
0: say
1: close.
0: it.
1: That's an exciting time. And do you know what, Lucky? I will continue to be a quiet background wisher of great things for you. And I know the impact that you're going to make on the world. And I'm excited for the world.
0: Thank you so much. I've absolutely loved this journey. It has really, really been a journey of finding out who I am from the inside out, really putting a mirror in front of my face, but not just seeing it through my eyes. Really, really looking deep within myself and finding out what I'm, what am I. What am I worth? What do I really truly believe in? What are my values? What are my strengths? But not only that, what are my weaknesses? What are my gaps? And one thing that I'm very, very good at is being hard on myself and forgiving myself for saying to myself, what I've done is enough and learning to move on. And this is where I'm at. Yeah, whatever's happened has happened. And I'm getting it done. It is done in my mind. I just need to pull it together.
1: Amazing. Well done.
2: Thank you both. We are going out today to Blurter, dance all around the world.
1: Good choice.
3: Come.

so they danced until they came to a beautiful castle on a lonely hill. There lived a prince with his two wise tutors and two guards. "Come, dance around the world with us," said the man in brown. "But no," cried the tutors, "for a prince must learn of law and justice. But a prince should also know the sound of the wind in the trees and the song of the crickets," said the man in brown. "He must stay," they said, "and learn of government and diplomacy. But surely a tutor, a teacher, should know the secrets of the moon and the feel of a mountain stream on his feet." "We must guard him," said the guards. "Surely even a guard should know the feel of the wind on his face and the surge of life in his hands." And so the guards threw down their weapons, and the tutors put aside their books and gowns, and they threw open

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5: The sun has got his hat on, hip, hip, hip, hooray. 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
6: Oh, welcome, listeners. Thank you for joining us today. This is going to be our Father's Day selection, and I'm here in the studio with Val and Maxie and Gary. But before we get going with the music, I just want to take a moment to honour someone who's meant a great deal to us at Radius and to the community here. Calvin has sadly passed away. Who was with us on air for over 5 years. I first joined him when he was here with Jimmy. And he was a familiar voice, but he was also, a man who had a hard in life. He was actually blind, but he was also a massive help to me. So he just didn't let that become an issue. He just lived his life the best he could. He loved to sing, and he would brighten up our rest home with his voice. He loved to help. He would be my bingo caller, and anything that I'd ask him to do, he would give it a try. It's massive this week for us and for all the losses that we've had recently. Just looking after yourselves, be careful out there. And, there is the flu around, making sure that you've been vaccinated. Anyway, he knew how to lift a room with a song, steady a crowd, and his humour made everyone feel included. So this is out to Calvin Rock. He would loved Amazing Grace. Every time we would have some kind of Anzac service or needed uplifting, he would actually sing this song in full loud voice of his. And I also thought that would play Dolly Parton too, because he was, I think he'd be pleased that he's in good company up there with her, serenading him hopefully. So Dolly Parton, because he was a big country fan singer. So Jeff's chosen a couple of songs. He's chosen the Glen Campbell version of Amazing Grace and Coat of Many Colours for Dolly. And he thought that was quite suitable because it talks about her upbringing, and apparently she was one of 12, and her life living in a two-bedroom home or something. So she had a bit of hardship to get through in life as well.

found. Yes, I was blind, Lord, but now I see. And through many, many dangers,

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2: And we're moving along here this afternoon and we have Joan Baez. And Joan singing for us, "The Night They Drove Old Dixie Down."

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Okay, now I've got Bill Withers and Lean On Me.

0: I've just got this song here, a Johnny Cash song. 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Is that all I have to say?
1: I was toting my pack along the dusty Winnemucca road when along came a semi with a high end canvas covered load. If you're going to Winnemucca, Mac, with me you can ride. 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He asked me if I'd seen a road with so much dust and sand, and I said, listen.

Parkersburg, Parkersburg, Gravelburg, Colorado, Ellensburg, Rexburg, Vicksburg, Eldorado, Laramore, Atmore, Havistall, Chattanooga, Chasta, Nebraska, Alaska, Opelika, Baraboo, Waterloo, Kalamazoo, Kansas City, Sioux City, Cedar City, Dodge City, what a

And I've been everywhere, mate. I actually have. I've been down to Bluff and all the way up to Cape Preanga. Have you guys? Have you? They're all a bit quiet in the studio. I've got to get them talking. Anyway, this song goes out to my son because he's a big Bob Dylan fan. The times, they are changing, don't we know it? Did you feel the earthquake yesterday? You didn't? No, no. Here you go. So enjoy the song.

0: And we're moving along again for another one. Let's move along to Supertramp. Take the Long Way Home.
1: Good choice.

Hello again. Now, it's Val speaking again. It's me, yes. And the song is You've Got a Friend, and it's by James Taylor.

I've got Prince Tu Tihi here, and it's what else do I need to say about that? That I really like that one, Airport, and I'd like to hear that if we could. Thank you.

0: When it comes to aged care, nobody does it like Radius Care. 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And because there's Radius Care facilities all over our country, you can be sure that when you need them, they'll be there. 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
2: Our lovely Mabel's 90. She's a sweet lady through and through. We're a bit fond of her, and she's fond of us too. She's taught half the staff how to graft a rose properly, not the stick and hope method we all tried before she caught us. Her roses bloom because she tends them with a patience and a prayer, and the kind of quiet skill that you'd only earn by gardening longer than most of us have ever been alive. And although she's not in the dementia ward, she knits for them with her beautiful skills. Those cozy rugs that she makes, soft, warm and stitched with care, are the kind you instantly recognise as a Mabel's special. They bring comfort and calm and a little bit of her heart to anyone who needs it. She's covered us all in her faith if she could. A gentle cloak that she carries without fuss. She doesn't preach, she simply lives it. And roses and rugs and remembering everyone's story and offering kindness exactly when it's needed. Here's to our Mabel, wise, warm and wonderfully herself, 90 years young, still teaching us how to grow things, how to care for people and how to behave ourselves when she gives us that look. Joan Armatrading.

now. Yes, another song for you. Willie Nelson, On the Road Again.

The great Karen Savoca from upstate New York, along with her partner Pete Heitzman, a fine multi-instrumentalist, especially a guitar player, and they were playing her song On the River Road. And before that, Steve Young with his version of an old classic, old folk song, Little Birdie. And then before that, it was Bella White doing her song Among Other Things. Before Bella, we had Muirin Bradley and doing her version of another classic old folk song, Green Rocky Road. Fine version of that. And before that, it was Rosanna Ball with her song Beseecher. Before her, and to start that set, it was Island Jewel with her song Green River. And that's going to wrap it up this week on the Jukebox Highway for you folks. We really appreciate you tuning in and supporting the show over all these years. And I love finding music and checking out artists that I haven't heard before. And hopefully you'll send me some names of some of them, and I'll give a listen. And who knows, they might show up on the show. So we're going to take this out with another instrumental, as always. This is the Crying Uncle Bluegrass Band. They do a lot of gypsy swing as well. This is a song called Annalena. And so until next week, this is your host, John Eganis, here on the Jukebox Highway, saying adios. We'll see you on down the road.

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Lou McConnell here for the hour. And George Benson. Remember George? George is going to start proceedings this morning. And let's take a couple from... This is a bit of old vinyl, by the way. What is it? Still pretty good reproduction on these things. I'm trying to find the brand name here. Yeah, would you believe? No brand name. It'll be this. Oh, here we are. Polydor. An old Polydor, 33 and a third. First one up, Billy's Bounce, followed by a blues called Lowdown and Dirty.

Low Down and Dirty, George Benson. Before that one, we heard the opener, which was Billy's Bounce. And seeing that George is also our featured artist for the week, we'll pay a bit of rent and come back with a couple more from that esteemed guitarist. Jazz Cafe, a one-hour smorgasbord of jazz from the dawn of the recording age to the present day. Join me, Lou McConnell, Thursday live at 11 a.m, repeated on Sunday at 4 p.m. Or FM Dunedin, brought to you by Rhubarb on Highgate. Okay, a couple more from George on this old Polydor 33 and a third vinyl. Doobie Doobie Blues, and then that wonderful number written by the great Bob Haggart. My voice is a bit croaky again, sorry. What's new?

George Benson. That was What's New. Before that, we heard Doobie Doobie Blues. And that concludes George as our featured artist for the week. My word, voice is a bit gravelly. I do apologise. Okay, I think perhaps time for a vocal. Let's, Mr. Sinatra's waiting in the wings. Let's pick a couple of goodies here. The Lady is a Tramp. Perhaps one of his most favourite songs, most popular songs. And their wonderful ballad, I Don't Stand a Ghost of a Chance with You.

I don't stand the ghost of a chance with you. Chairman of the board, Francis Albert Sinatra. He's a small group led by the tenor saxophonist Buddy Tate, one of the great Texas tenors, they used to call them. Big, fat, beautiful, mellow sound. Great ideas. This actually was on a hit parade there many, many years ago, of course. Topsy, it's called.

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1: Jazz Cafe. A one-hour smorgasbord of jazz from the dawn of the recording.
0: Oh, the Invisible Man strikes again.
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0: Yeah, that gremlin's still around. Yeah, that was Topsy from the tenor saxes of, oh, who was it? Buddy Tate and Paul Quintet. Here's a coin from a very, very good trumpeter, Bunny Berrigan. Unfortunately, his life was cut short in the early 30s. Cirrhosis of the liver, all of that rot gut liquor they drank in the jazz age, as it was then, very much the jazz age. Nothing but the blues, Bunny Berrigan.

Nothing But the Blues, Bunny Berrigan. Bunny Berrigan to Cannonball Adderley. And there, it doesn't say here. It's all right, muttering away to myself. Yeah, wonderful rendition, this one. Oh, very good, old favourite work song.

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I heard the judge say 5 hard labor. Heard my woman scream, oh Lord, I know. Hold it steady right there while I get it. Great God Almighty, yeah, that ought to get it because I'm working.

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It's one called Just a Few Old Memories. And the harmony is, this time is done by Patti Loveless and Rhonda Vincent. I'm pretty sure they'll do a good job. Just a few.

Oh, what a great rendition of that song. Oh, that was Dolly Parton there with some help from Claire Lynch and Patti Loveless and a great band. Well, we're just about at the end of Back Porch Bluegrass. I hope you've enjoyed the show. It's a tribute to Dolly Parton. And we're going to end up with a gospel song this time. It's called A Beautiful Life. And it's Jimmy Martin and the Sunny Mountain Boys. And they're going to take us out. Thank you. Tune in again next week, however you're doing it. Bye.

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1: Kia ora, Trudy here in Dr. Barb's absence. Because Dr. Barb's mum passed away last week, so this episode is dedicated to Mary Anderson of Branch Creek Cadrona. And it is the episode we produced around dementia. This is a very trying illness for those who not only suffer from it, from the families and the caregivers and friends. So we'd like just to take a moment to thank all those people involved in Mrs. Anderson's care, and our thoughts go out to her friends and families during this time. But also we'd like to thank everybody who works in this area, who support and who have family members suffering from this illness. We'd like to thank that our thoughts and wishes are with you all.
2: 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Kia ora, I'm Dr. Barb, and we have back in the studio today Yoram Barrett.

0: associate professor for the old age psychiatry at the School of Medicine here at Otago University, consultant for the closed inpatient services for older patients struggling with psychiatric disorders as well. So part clinical, part research there. And we're very, very happy to have you back here for what is the part three, the second part with yourself on our coping with dementia series, mini series. And of course we had the amazing Antoinette McLean from Alzheimer's Otago in here and talked about the Christmas tips and tricks and tips for travelling and, you know, some basic communication things and where to get help from, and also going to your GP, getting your, just talking things over with your GP. That's a really great place to start. And Alzheimer's Otago is really great with lots of information for yourself or for a loved one who you suspect may have dementia or what we're now calling it, major neurocognitive impairment, MNCI. And also, of course, Alzheimer's Otago is called Alzheimer's Otago, but also does all types of dementia, which we learned last time. There are very many, more than I expected.
1: And I think that historically and for many people, Alzheimer's disease represents any and all dementias, but it's not. It is a unique disease. It was for many, many decades thought to be the most common disease causing dementia syndrome. But there are people who doubt that, but that's sort of a complex scientific argument. I think it's important for people to know that we cannot diagnose Alzheimer's disease in life. People get mixed up about that. We can, with a very, very high probability, can say that the dementia the person is struggling with is probably or possibly driven by Alzheimer's disease. But we can't be definite because Alzheimer's disease is a pathological diagnosis. You need to find and identify the changes that happen in the brain. Wow. We can't do that when people are alive unless we do a brain biopsy. People are not really happy with that one.
0: A brain biopsy is actually taking a piece of your brain, yes, and looking it under the
1: microscope.
0: Which
1: we used to do in the 50s and 60s, but somehow people are not that keen on having a very, very fine microscopic needle inserted into their brains. I don't know why, but people are not happy with it.
0: Yeah, it's funny. So, I mean, it leads me to my first question there, is the actual process of dementia, and you've hinted there that there's different, you've strongly said rather than hinted, that there's different types of dementia. Mm-hmm. Dementia. What is actually physically happening inside someone's brain?
1: Okay, so that's complex, but I'll try to simplify that. The large majority of dementias, like Alzheimer's disease or frontotemporal dementia, Lewy body dementia, etc., are what we call the degenerative dementias. What happens is that your brain atrophies, or if you like, in layman's persons, your brain shrinks.
0: Right.
1: It shrinks. You can see that literally in imaging of the brain by brain CT or MRI.
0: Yeah.
1: And the shrinkage of the brain is due to the loss of gray brain cells, what we call the neurons.
0: Right.
1: The brain cells that actually do the hard work of thinking,
0: joining up thoughts,
1: and remembering and producing words and understanding language, etc. There are many, many changes in the supporting cells of the brain, but in the degenerative dementia, we lose the gray matter, if you like, of the brain, which is the active, important neurons that actually do the work of remembering, thinking, and other brain functions. Why do we lose them? Why do they die? Is it just an amplified

0: form of aging, because there is a change in brain volume as we age.
1: Right. For just people, normally?
0: Yeah, for people who are completely symptom-free, who are normal and high-functioning. But that change would be maybe 1 to 2% decrease in brain volume every 5 years after the age of 65.
1: Right.
0: While in Alzheimer's disease, we are talking about a loss of brain volume by a factor of 10 higher than the normal loss.
1: Right, so 10% every 5 years.
0: Sort of, yeah. And the problem is that although we can very accurately, due to immense investment in research over the 20th century mainly, but also, you know, the last 24 years, we can detail very, very accurately the process of what is happening,
1: yeah,
0: and why we're losing brain cells once the diagnosis is established. We have absolutely no idea what begins, what is the initial change or driver or pathogen or pathology.
1: We need to scan a lot of people.
0: That starts the whole thing.
1: Before they have dementia.
0: We do that. We know that some of the changes start in your mid-30s.
1: Oh, dear.
0: But why is that starting? We don't know the why. We know everything about the how.
1: Right.
0: We can tell you what will happen in a month and what happens at the microscopic level and what molecules are involved in the changes that cause the death of brain cells. We know practically everything and anything about that. We know nothing about why is this happening.
1: Wow.
0: And that is probably, in a simplified way, one of the main reasons why we haven't come up with a cure or a treatment. You can't cure something if you don't know what is the cause of the disease.
1: That makes total sense.
0: And but the good news is you can prevent something without having any idea about what is causing it.
1: Can you?
0: Of course. Just think diabetes, okay?
1: Yes.
0: We know that people who are overweight are more likely to develop diabetes.
1: It's just a correlate? Yep, we know that.
0: It's an association.
1: Yeah.
0: Do we know how overweight causes diabetes? I don't know. I don't think there are many theories, but the mechanism, if I were to put on 20 kilos, why would I develop diabetes?
1: Mm.
0: Is it the fat tissue that's impacting the pancreas? Who knows?
1: Yeah.
0: And who cares?
1: Yeah.
0: So maybe endocrinologists know. I not my field of expertise. But who cares? If you help people lose weight, you are preventing diabetes without even having the most basic rudimentary idea of the process.
1: Yeah.
0: Who cares? Help people lose weight, we'll have less diabetes. Yes. Thank you, bye.
1: That's true.
0: That is the beauty of prevention. Prevention is complex, but the assumptions based on association are much easier to address than if you are looking for causality.
1: Yeah, for and causality is really hard to prove, eh?
0: And very hard to untangle. Because if the changes in your brain when you're 78 and been diagnosed with Alzheimer's disease started when you were 37...
1: A lot of water's gone under the bridge there.
0: God, what are we going to do? How can we even investigate what happened way back?
1: Our
0: ability to reverse a process that started 20, 30 years ago.
1: Do things like the Dunedin study, those big longitudinal studies, do they shed some light on that?
0: Because they will
1: be going so long. Obviously they haven't gone in that age group from the Dunedin study isn't...
0: No, the original Dunedin study participants are 51 or 52 now.
1: Yeah, 52 this year.
0: They should see a paediatrician, not me. I mean, really, they're young.
1: No, it's true.
0: We will need 30 more years before we learn from them.
1: Yeah.
0: But there are other

0: studies.
1: But none as good as the Dunedin study.
0: Now, you've put me in a spot. No, none as good in the sense the Dunedin study is the only study that followed people from birth.
1: Right.
0: Is it the longest study ever in the history of medicine? No.
1: Oh.
0: So, yeah, it is better designed.
1: Right.
0: But between the two world wars, a group of Americans, American scientists, led by Valent, he was obviously a psychiatrist, a very, very young man at that time, and he was looking at, you know, they had the big depression and things were not going well for many people in the States, and he said, hey, I want to be able to help people and I want to study successful aging. So he went ahead and enlisted hundreds of people, young men, at 18 or 17, who were just accepted to their first year at Harvard University.
1: Right.
0: Which is...
1: It's a big deal in America.
0: The creme de la creme of American society then. And he also enlisted or enrolled a group, hundreds of young men from Boston's inner city, which was actually a slum, you know, the worst of the worst. They had no running water and you know, a lot of abuse, little education, large families. So he said, I'll take the best of the best that America can offer, and I'll take people who are unfortunately, you know, had a, excuse my French, a shitty first 18 of lives.
1: Yeah.
0: And I will follow them until their death.
1: Right.
0: And in, he has passed on. The fourth director of the study is still running it. They still have just under 100 people in their mid and late 90s that are still being followed. So talk about, this study has been going on for more than 80 years.
1: Wow. And
0: so,
1: what's the answer?
0: Not as good as the Dunedin study, but maybe
1: longer.
0: Well, obviously longer.
1: Yeah.
0: And at some point along the way, what they did is they did two things. They enlisted the partners of these people and they followed them as well. And why am I saying that? Because one of the major, major, major findings of that study is if you want to age both healthy, physically and mentally, and happily, and with a high level of function, being completely independent into your 80s and 90s, the most important factor that predicts that is having a supportive partnership.
1: Wow.
0: Yeah.
1: I always heard that it was good for men to have a wife, but it actually decreased.
0: I knew you were going to say that. People quote that study all the time. They say, oh, men benefit from marriage. Yes. But here are the true facts of the study that people quote without even reading.
1: Yeah.
0: When you compare men who are unmarried throughout their lives to men who are married or have a long-lasting partnership. Men who are in a partnership do much better on physical and mental and quality of life outcomes. True. When you compare women who are in a partnership or married to women who are not, women do better in a partnership than women who are not in a partnership. So why is everyone saying, oh, men benefit from marriage? Because the gain
1: is better.
0: Is way, way higher for men than for women. Women who are in a partnership do a little better than women who are not. Men who are in a partnership do way better than men who are not. Yes.
1: And is that because
0: we are primitive and dependent.
1: Yeah.
0: We need you ladies to care for us.
1: Oh, is that right? Is it potentially more the social networking and the friend sphere that is possibly more common in

0: So yes, and it has to do with preventing dementia.
1: Yeah.
0: So we are not sort of...
1: We are still talking about coping with dementia. We're not...
0: Loneliness is the number one risk factor for dementia.
1: Which is amazing, really, isn't it?
0: Because is it? Our brains are social organs.
1: Yeah.
0: Human beings are the most socially dependent organisms. We often think of the bees or the ants, and we think a beehive is a complex, you know, sort of organism.
1: But compared to human societies, it's just
0: our embodiment in a social network is essential, not only for survival, obviously, but for personal health and well-being.
1: And is that the fact that loneliness is what they call a modifiable cause or risk factor of dementia, does that mean that, like, if you put that together with your partnership study that you're talking about there, does that mean that in some ways, if you aren't lucky enough to have a partner, then being just involved in a community, having a strong set of friends, which may not be a large set of friends, but a strong set of friends, can compensate for or, you know, do the same job as having a partner somewhere?
0: Not only do the same job, it is necessary. Because we are sort of mixing two different findings and studies. The study the study that looked at successful aging, called the Age SED, the Harvard Study of Adult Development. Now, just think about Freud. We mentioned him in the former podcast.
1: Yeah.
0: The study looking at successful aging is called the SED study, the Study of Adult Development. What a stupid acronym for a study that is looking at successful aging.
1: It is very strange calling it
0: SED.
1: But
0: anyway, the SED study was looking at variables not preventing dementia. They were looking at what...
1: What gives you a good life.
0: What can predict a package that we call successful aging.
1: Yeah.
0: Dementia is just part of that.
1: Yeah.
0: You can age successfully and unfortunately end your life with dementia, but still have successful aging until
1: and it's not a competition, right?
0: It's not, but the studies looking at loneliness were looking at loneliness and intervening to help people become unlonely as a factor that increases your risk for dementia. So these are two different outcomes. So we can't really... They do overlap in a way, but we can't take them together. Loneliness is gender specific, and you were hinting at that.
1: Mm.
0: Women throughout life are much less lonely than men, especially as women age. Men, beginning in midlife, are lonelier than women, and if they are lonely and poor...
1: Yeah.
0: As they age, they are way, way, way more likely to A, have developed dementia, B, to kill themselves.
1: Oh, gosh.
0: Suicide in New Zealand in older adults is driven mainly by loneliness and poverty.
1: Yeah.
0: So loneliness is a risk factor for many terrible health outcomes.
1: Yeah.
0: One of them, dementia.
1: Yeah.
0: And as you said, men and women differ, especially in Western societies, where most of the research comes from, in the way they are embedded in a social network.
1: Mm.
0: Men have workmates very frequently, and when they retire, they find themselves...
1: So it's important to have those clubs and other interests and keep your school
0: friends. It's crucial, not only important, because... if your only social, if you like to call it, interaction is within your nuclear family, your wife, kids, grandkids, brothers or sisters, if you have any, that is not protective enough against dementia.
1: Right.
0: So, and that's one of the, I think, amazing findings we had here at the School of Medicine with the brilliant Prof. Paul Glue, where we looked at New Zealand centenarians.
1: Right.
0: Centenarians are a great...

0: great group of people to look at if you want to study successful aging.
1: Right.
0: Because even by the simple definition of the fact that they have made it to 100 years of age, they are already outliers. They're already different than all of us.
1: Yeah. Because they're old. I'm totally envisioning that I'm going to live to be 100.
0: I wish you would, and may you do that with happiness and health. But at the moment, not at the people who are now 5 or 6 or 10 years old, but people who are in their midlife or entering older ages in their 60s, very, very, very, very, very few of us will live to 100 years of age.
1: Okay.
0: So studying centenarians gives us a glimpse into people who are unique.
1: Yeah.
0: In some way they are unique because they made it to 100 years of age. The Americans, we talked about the language differences, when they study centenarians, they call them super agers. They focus on centenarians who are physically, mentally, and cognitively in perfect health.
1: Right.
0: They live in the community, they're independent, they drive, they cook their own food, they still play golf maybe. Although I believe golf is a risk factor for dementia. I mean, seriously, how boring can it be to chase a ball and try to put it into a hole in the ground? Anyway, but that's probably because I did not grow up in a UK culture.
1: Yeah, and we did say we weren't talking about politics.
0: Good point. The Americans call these people super agers, people who made it to 100 years of age in perfect health.
1: Right.
0: Physically, mentally, and cognitively. And just to give you an example of how cultures think differently, when we do studies with these amazing centenarians, we call them in the UK and in Germany and here in Australia, we call them the escapers.
1: The escapers?
0: They escaped everything that life can throw at you.
1: Wow.
0: They escaped being ill. They escaped losing their memory. They escaped being depressed.
1: Wow.
0: So, and I think it's a, you know, it reflects how culturally different we are from many other Western countries. I think they're super agers.
1: Yeah.
0: But, you know, sort of I love American movies, so super agers sounds brilliant, doesn't it? Much better than escapers. But when we went looking for these super agers, if you like, here in New Zealand, we quickly realized two things. A, New Zealand has way less centenarians than expected for the country, a country of this size.
1: Oh, really?
0: Yeah.
1: Oh.
0: Countries with just over 5 million people are expected, I mean high-income countries, statistically are expected to have just over 1,500 centenarians.
1: And how many have we got?
0: 500.
1: That's a third.
0: Yeah, it's terrible. But when you look at centenarians the world over, again, Western countries and Japan, 80% of them, or 83% of them, are in nursing home or rest home struggling with physical and mental and cognitive disorders.
1: Yeah.
0: Only about 17% of them in the U.S. are super agers.
1: Right. So it's the difference between being older and being older and healthy.
0: Yeah. So 17% of centenarians in the U.S. are super agers.
1: Yeah.
0: They're out there, you know, improving their golf handicap. In New Zealand, 50% of centenarians are super agers.
1: Oh, right.
0: Three times as much as any other country in the world.
1: So
0: the rate of super agers here is very high. The number of centenarians is very low. So that's something we're still looking into, why that is.
1: Yeah.
0: But when we looked into New Zealand super agers, the first thing that stood out was that our super agers, for their whole life, 100 years, three times a week went out of their, if you like, family daily life, and interacted socially in some way.
1: Some club.
0: Choir practice, coffee with friends, a walking group, golf club, men's whatever, shed, something, swimming, men's shed,

0: women's...
1: Anything that you're doing something with other people.
0: Yeah, anything and everything. Doesn't matter what.
1: Doesn't matter what, anything
0: it
1: you do.
0: It doesn't matter
1: and
0: what.
1: And I guess there's classes.
0: But there is a footnote to that.
1: Oh, gosh, there's always a footnote.
0: There is, yeah. Man, psychiatry is always interesting. There's always more to learn.
1: Yeah.
0: If you go out there and you volunteer...
1: Yeah.
0: You don't just passively, you know, sit with friends and have coffee, which is great. Or go to the movies with your mates. If you volunteer, you will be even a, you know, sort of a superior super agent.
1: Wow. So that's like leveling up.
0: When
1: basic super aging is just going out there and interacting.
0: Three times a week. Having a life away from your partner and family.
1: Right.
0: Friends, choir practice, whatever.
1: Yeah.
0: Playing croquette, I don't know, whatever people do out there. I never go out. But people do.
1: People do. Well, you're out here now. We're having a conversation. This is fun.
0: Maybe I'm preventing a bit of dementia coming on.
1: That's right. And then volunteer. And there's lots of great places. I'm going to do a little plug here. There's lots of great places around Dunedin for you to volunteer.
0: I'm on the board of the Alzheimer's Society and I'm on the abuse panel of age concern.
1: I wasn't meaning you specifically. I was meaning in general, you know.
0: Yeah, but we need to encourage people to volunteer.
1: That's interesting, yeah. So volunteering is actually, you know, they say, you know, it's all giving back, it's all good for you. It's actual evidence for that.
0: People who volunteer are happier when you measure their level of happiness.
1: Wow.
0: And they are physically healthier. There was a study that was published about, 15 years ago.
1: Yeah.
0: It was called the Jerusalem Study of Aging.
1: Yeah.
0: So a group of geriatricians in Jerusalem, in those days, retirement from government or, you know, sort of employment was mandatory at 65.
1: Yeah.
0: If you were a school teacher or you worked for the Ministry of Health or whatever, the LTA, you had to retire at 65. Yeah. If you were lucky, they gave you sort of a cheap gold watch and off you went to have whatever it is that you have when you retire.
1: Yeah.
0: And they followed well over 20,000 civil servants who retired at 65 for 10 years.
1: Yeah.
0: At 75, they compared the people who are well, they're not super agents because they were only 75, but the people who were healthy, independent, enjoying a life, compared to the ones who died.
1: Yeah.
0: The ones who didn't make it even to 75.
1: Yeah.
0: And the only difference was that the people who were healthy and happy at 75 spent a minimum of 6 hours a week in volunteering.
1: Wow. See, 6 hours a week. 3 times a week, go out and see someone else.
0: Yeah.
1: 6 hours of that.
0: Go to Age Concern. Become one of the volunteers who befriend people who are lonely.
1: Yeah.
0: Twice a week, go have a cup of tea, talk to someone who is lonely.
1: Yeah. Or, you know, the Halo Project, Orokinui Eco Sanctuary, the Wildlife Hospital. We could talk here for ages and ages. There's heaps of things. Mm-hmm. Wow. So isolation is a big one. So we were talking about modifiable risk factors, and there has been a couple of studies that have come out recently talking about modifiable risk factors for dementia. Of course, there's the obvious risk factors for dementia which aren't modifiable, like you can't escape your age. That's just how many times you've been around the sun. That's just a fact. And, you know, gender, I guess.
0: Is it a fact?
1: I don't know. Well, unless you're an astronaut, because then apparently it changes.
0: I know.
1: I don't know.
0: I thought it was a gender thing. Because my wife and most of her friends are 28. And we've been married for well over 30 years. So go figure.
1: Right, leaving that aside, the modifiable risk. So we've talked about isolation a little bit. Shall I let you run through the others? Education, I don't know. Is it really a modifiable risk factor?
0: It is.
1: Or is it just a correlate?
0: It is because a brilliant group of French epidemiologists have managed to create equations that predict the rates of dementia if we could increase the level of education in the population. So what they say is that if we were able, which is just, you know, sort of a theoretical exercise, but if we were able as a country to add one more year of formal education to everyone,

0: Yeah.
1: If you went only to primary school, we'll
0: give you one more year
1: of secondary school.
0: Which is, of course, what we did with the first year free funding for university, right? Mm-hmm. So that's encouraging more people to go for an extra year at university compared to high school.
1: Or if you have a master's degree, you'll have 1 year of postgraduate studies.
0: Yeah.
1: So if we gave every single adult in New Zealand one more year of formal education, we will reduce the rate of dementia by nearly a third.
0: Wow, a third! That, when you look at some of those numbers of how much dementia care costs, even if you just did it on economic principles, that must be beneficial. Mm-hmm. Like, that must come out on the pro side.
1: So education is a big one. And of course, the one that I call the silent risk factor that nobody really wants to talk about, because most of the research comes from South America. Brazil have a very, very good group of dementia researchers. Poverty. It's huge.
0: It's huge.
1: It's huge in so many ways, well beyond dementia. It is estimated by the World Health Organization, WHO, that nearly 50% of all psychiatric disorders are driven in part or in full by poverty.
0: Wow. So something like, if we were trying to combat that as a country, something like the universal benefit, basically the first $10,000 that you earn, or...
1: I think there are many, many ways to go about poverty. I think one of the things that, as a psychiatrist, it's important to understand, again, at Harvard University, there is a center for the study of poverty.
0: Yeah.
1: And very frequently I encounter people who say, oh, come on, poor people are just lazy. Let them get a job.
0: It's interesting.
1: And it's... The center at Harvard University was able to very clearly define and show that being born poor and being raised poor changes the way you problem solve.
0: Yeah.
1: It's not that you are lazy. You don't have the skills to problem solve the way you and I did.
0: Mm.
1: So if you went out, got into your car, it didn't turn. So you called someone, whatever, took it to the garage, and they told you, engine is gone. You need $5,000 to repair that. The way you would go about solving that problem is completely different than if you're poor, your car falls apart, and you are just faced with something that is for you. Because of the changes in the way your brain developed, because you were poor, you are unable to solve something as...
0: That's interesting, eh?
1: Something like that. So it's poverty won't be solved just by giving people money. We have to address the cognitive impacts of poverty and see if we can retrain people to problem solve differently.
0: Yeah. But I don't think it's just giving them money either. It's changing the way that our tax structure and a society thinks about the relative distribution of wealth, as opposed to just giving people money, because, you know.
1: And creating opportunities for young people, kids, adolescents.
0: And, you know, even just using the social structure of society to even out the effects of poverty, and that's, you know, a free school system, education is available to everyone, free health system,
1: to be fair,
0: dentistry.
1: I have never understood why education isn't free for everyone for as long as they want to study.
0: Mm. Well, of course,
1: what's
0: it used to be in New Zealand.
1: What's the big deal of doing that? You know, in Denmark, they have that.
0: Yeah. And we used to have it here in New Zealand
1: University
0: as well.
1: University is free.
0: Yeah.
1: Not only your first degree. If you want to do your master's, you don't pay. If you want to do a PhD,
0: used to be the same here in New Zealand. Yep.
1: It is such a true investment in our future.
0: Anyway.
1: Modifiable risk factors.
0: Other risk factors, yes.
1: Hearing loss and visual loss.
0: Yeah, so is that on top of isolation? Because I imagine that there is a certain amount of isolation from gradual hearing loss.
1: Yes. People
0: visual impairment.
1: Who have the classic kind of midlife hearing impairment, if that is not addressed, will eventually sort of pull back on social interactions.
0: Yeah.
1: Because they...
0: just can't keep up with conversation.
1: Can't keep up,
0: because
1: they can't follow. But there are also the biological underpinnings of the decrease in stimuli to the brain that increase your risk of dementia.
0: And if you've got hearing aids, wearing them must be a big thing.
1: Yes. Not forgetting them.
0: I know a number of people who have hearing aids but don't wear them.
1: That's fine.
0: I don't imagine
1: that. There are occasions where I take off my glasses.
0: Yeah.
1: You know.
0: So
1: you don't always want to hear or see what is happening.
0: So we've got also the obvious ones, I guess.
1: Diabetes.
0: Smoking, diabetes, alcohol, obesity.
1: High blood pressure.
0: All of those. Anything else?
1: All of those. But those are, again, brilliantly managed by GPs.
0: Right.
1: GPs do so well managing this, you know, sort of the more vascular risk factors of dementia.
0: Right.
1: Because an American cardiologist who designed a special nutritional plan that reduces your risk of Alzheimer's disease by about 50% if you adhere to it.
0: Wow.
1: He said, and people were telling him, "You're a cardiologist. What are you on about? Since when do you know anything about the brain?" He said, "What's good for the heart is good for the brain. And he's right. Because think, diabetes, obesity, high blood pressure, smoking, alcohol, bad for your heart, bad for your arteries, bad for your brain.
0: Oh.
1: So he was really good, that guy. And he came up with something that's called the MIND diet, M-I-N-D.
0: Mind,
1: it's an acronym.
0: Diet. What does the M-I-N-D stand for?
1: Essentially, the Mediterranean diet. But the D stands for the DASH, which is another acronym, D-A-S-H, which is the dietary intervention to control high blood pressure.
0: Right, which is low salt.
1: Not only that. That's an important one, but it's not only that. So we knew of the DASH diet to control high blood pressure. It has been created and sort of, you know, given a lot of campaigns and awareness in the U.S. going on 30 years back.
0: I've never heard of it, the DASH diet.
1: Because you're not an American.
0: Yeah.
1: Very obviously not. The DASH diet helps control blood pressure way more effectively than any blood pressure lowering medication that we have.
0: Really?
1: It's amazing. You look at the studies and you go like, what?
0: I'm going to look
1: amazing.
0: It up. As soon as we're finished here, I'm going to look it up.
1: The only problem is, and when the New England Journal of Medicine sort of had a honorary editorial at the 25th anniversary of the DASH diet, they said there are literally thousands of studies proving how brilliant that is.
0: Yeah.
1: And there are hundreds of studies showing that less than 2% of people with high blood pressure in the U.S. actually use this nutritional plan to...
0: Why is that? Is it too strict? Has it not got
1: food,
0: bacon in it?
1: That's another podcast, food. Because food is not a straightforward thing for human beings.
0: Mm.
1: Food is a Freudian thing, if you like. Mm.
0: It's all about emotion. It's all about
1: social and family and
0: tradition.
1: I mean, my mother was probably the world's worst cook. If they had a section for that at the Guinness Book of Records, she would have made it. She cooked the most terrible food ever presented to human beings. But still, when my brother and I, before she passed on, when we would come home to our parents' home to visit, what would we do first thing? Open the fridge, take something out, heat it, sit down and have a bit of food because it's her food.
0: Yeah, it's funny.
1: It's terrible. I wouldn't offer it to anyone, but we were attached to it because it was her.
0: Yeah, it's
1: the smell, the spices, it's
0: and coming up to Christmas
1: is so much more than food.
0: Yeah, coming up to Christmas is never more obvious then that food mm-hmm. really is not just...
1: So there's the

0: DASH diet. So the MIND diet is a combination of the Mediterranean diet and the DASH diet, combined in a very intelligent way by this group of cardiologists and nutritionists. People who have people who have put junk into their bodies for 60 years, which most of us do. We eat terrible, terrible food. Terrible as nutrition-wise, as enjoyable. People who were 60 and have had, you know, just ate whatever.
1: Yeah.
0: And switched to the MIND diet.
1: Yeah.
0: And were followed for 5 years.
1: Yeah.
0: If they really adhere to the MIND diet, by the time they were 65, their risk of Alzheimer's disease was reduced by 53%.
1: Wow, 53%.
0: We have nothing like that in medicine.
1: Right. So we don't know why.
0: We do know why, but I don't think we have enough time to get into that. We know why olive oil. We know why olive oil is the only oil or fat ever to enter our bodies if we want to really have a great life.
1: Oh.
0: Anything else, I always tell my, well, not my patients, but, you know, when Alzheimer's Society or when we talk to the public, I said, go home, take out a box, put in the butter and the canola oil and the whatever other fats and spreads and oils you have, wrap them nicely and send them to your mother-in-law and use only olive oil. Only olive oil.
1: It's
0: for everything and anything. You can bake with it. You remember Flair's?
1: Yeah.
0: The brilliant restaurant in Moraki? I think it's no longer there.
1: Yeah, no, she's retired. Mm. Yeah.
0: One of her desserts was an olive oil-based orange cake.
1: Oh, I know. It's lovely, that.
0: Amazing. And people tell me, how can you bake with olive oil?
1: No.
0: Flair managed.
1: Yeah, no, you can. And you can make a really nice carrot cake with olive oil as well.
0: Perfect.
1: Yeah.
0: And olive oil specifically enters the central nervous system and encapsulates some of the molecules that are associated with the death of brain cells.
1: Ah.
0: So in a way...
1: So is there a difference between Italy and Spain and the rest of Europe, for instance? Because they have a lot more olive oil in dementia rates.
0: That's complex. You see, that just because people have something doesn't mean that they use it intelligently and in combination with other nutrients. Because it is the combination. We know, for example, that in countries where there is a high consumption of fatty cold water, cold oceans fish, like salmon or king mackerel, or sardines, they have less dementia. So people said, huh, what is it? It's the omega-3 in the fish.
1: Yeah, we
0: figured. So let's have omega-3. But every single trial with omega-3 failed to prevent Alzheimer's.
1: Really?
0: Because, again, because food is so complex, you can't isolate one little molecule out of the fish and say, Because in countries where people eat fish, they also have different habits around food.
1: Yeah. They eat them with different things.
0: And they eat much less dairy products.
1: Yeah.
0: Think of Japan.
1: Yeah.
0: Dairy products were not a thing in Korea or Japan or China for many years because they had no way to refrigerate them.
1: Yeah.
0: So nobody, you know, it wasn't a big thing.
1: Yeah.
0: But Europe took a different route when it came to nutrition. So nutrition is a package. It's never one single ingredient. And that's the beauty of the MIND diet. It simply is a nutritional plan of 10 food sources or nutritional sources that you must have,
1: right,
0: and 5 that you have to avoid completely.
1: Okay. Oh, right. And if you've, or like, these are modifiable risk factors for developing
0: all of the dementias.
1: All of the dementias,
0: although
1: together,
0: mostly proven for Alzheimer's disease,
1: right,
0: because it is the common one.
1: Right.
0: So it's easier to do studies around.
1: And are there things that, like, doing this, if you've already got dementia but you're at an early stage, will that help slow the progression? or are there other things?

0: help slow the progression.
1: The jury are out. Haven't come back with a definite answer around these modifiable factors, but there are other other interventions that, again, we are not sure how they exert their impact, but they are very, very effective in slowing down the progression of dementia. Right. And some of them are also preventing dementia. So there is this yogist meditation called Kirtan, K-I-R-T-A-N. Kirtan yoga meditation has been studies and sponsored by the American Association for Dementia Prevention.
0: Yeah.
1: They studied that specific meditation, showing that if you practice that every morning for 12 minutes, you will prevent dementia and you will definitely slow down the progression of dementia.
0: Wow.
1: Another way to slow down the progression is personalized music.
0: Wow. And that, by personalized, you mean that it's okay for me to listen to AC/DC because that's what I like?
1: Oh, God, you're in trouble. Maybe you should make time to see me in our outpatients. Actually, why personalized? Because music is emotional.
0: Right.
1: And what makes you react and respond to a musical sound is different from me.
0: Right.
1: I react to Glenn Gould playing piano sonatas.
0: Right. So, but is, like, AC/DC aside, is classical different to pop
1: music? Studies have shown that the classical music is a uniquely challenging stimulus for the brain to, for want of a better word, understand. You know, people who listen to classical music for a long time, they sort of, they can tell you a lot about what the piece is.
0: Okay.
1: Our brains integrate the sounds of classical music in a very different way than, you know, the words of a song.
0: Ah.
1: So classical music is a unique challenge to the human brain, but any personalized music, music that moved you when you were younger.
0: Right.
1: So we interview people and we talk to their loved ones and we find out that you were, I don't know what, a great jazz person when you were adolescent. So if you now have, God forbid, dementia, 20 minutes a day of attentively listening to jazz would change the progression of the disease.
0: That's interesting. 20 minutes a day. I mean, that's not a lot, really. That's, you know, while you're having breakfast or something, yeah. We've just got a couple of minutes left to wrap up.
1: Okay.
0: Last thoughts, coping with dementia.
1: I think do not despair, do not let therapeutic nihilism lead the way. There is a life with dementia. There is much that can be enjoyed with family and friends. But I think beyond that, invest in your brain health. We all need to, and the sooner we start, the better.
0: Mm.
1: So maybe not go down fatty lane next time you're thinking of a snack.
0: Mm. Apples.
1: Maybe. Yeah, an apple a day keep the doctor away. You remember that one when we were growing up?
0: Yeah.
1: I'm not sure that's completely true, but maybe a salmon a day keeps the doctor away.
0: And that balance of fresh fruit.
1: Yes.
0: Fresh vegetables, lots of fresh fruits. I guess the other thing is looking at, like, mind games, like crossword puzzles and jigsaw puzzles.
1: Cognitive
0: and
1: exercise or cognitive engagement.
0: Do they actually help?
1: Most of them are completely useless, because people think, I always get that when I talk to in public, people say, oh, I'm fine, I'll never have Alzheimer's. I said, oh, great, tell me why. He says, oh, I do Sudoku every day.
0: Yeah.
1: I said, God, are you in trouble? Because
0: so
1: if you think about it, not that Sudoku isn't hard to solve,

0: the whatever is needed, but it is based on nothing that is new or novel to your brain.
1: Right.
0: It's just basic public school.
1: So you're just adding the same numbers all the time.

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3: 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The wonderful stock of historic buildings will be explored, as well as early European settlement, Maori life in past centuries, and tales of gold. 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
1: Kia ora, o te whanau. Welcome to the AA Live radio show. This is a show and a podcast that explores the ideas behind a way of recovery through the program of Alcoholics Anonymous. My name is Sue, and along for the ride this evening, drum roll, is an extra special person that we have not heard on the AA airwaves for some time now, almost a couple of years. And tuning in via Zoom and what is almost overseas, from the North Island, is the one and only Jan. Hey!
2: Hi,
1: how are you?
2: Sue.
1: That's a bit of a rolling introduction, wasn't it?
2: Yeah, it was a great introduction. I feel like I should have my star pants on or something. It's
1: great.
2: Lovely to be here.
1: I know.
2: Thank you for asking me to come today. It's just lovely.
1: I thought it would be just such a perfect time to, get you back in our airwaves and to hear what's been going on for you.
2: Oh, my gosh, so much has been going on, Sue. So much has been going on. You know why I came up here for the, you know, supposedly good love of a man. That fell over within 3 weeks. And then for a fantastic career opportunity, that went into liquidation 4 months later. It was fascinating how my
1: boom.
2: Put it all in line and then took it all away.
1: So that's that domino effect.
2: Yeah, it was. It's interesting. I've thought long and hard about it, but basically, I realised the first move was not my own. So I jumped on a bandwagon, and it shouldn't have been a bandwagon that I was on. So we're making the most of it. We're doing the best we can up here. We're having a good time. I have to say, I see more sunshine hours. I swim in the sea because it's not that hot. Cold, well, not as cold as down in Dunnes anyway, and few earthquakes.

0: sticks, but nothing too.
1: A few rumbles.
0: Yeah, a few rumbles. The other night I heard what I thought was a truck coming down the road and then realised, no, I couldn't. I wouldn't be able to hear that. And then the house went boom.
1: Wow. Was it maybe that was the one that we were having at that time?
0: No, this one was based actually just out, not far from us, out here in not far from the Cook Strait. So, yeah, I'm sitting currently looking at the sea. I have a good life.
1: Wow, that's amazing. I'm sure we'll get to hear about it. Hey, should we crack into the show since we've got a little bit to get through? So I might just do the lovely little intro. So Alcoholics Anonymous is a service based on alcoholics helping other alcoholics. We do the work through a 12-step program. We're recovering alcoholics support each other who want to stop drinking and when we learn how to live life. And so by in the rooms of AA, by sharing and listening to the main theme of recovery by the way of the AA program, each one of us has finally come or is coming to the realization that our lives have been heavily impacted by drinking. Absolutely. As a fellowship, as a group, we do the mahi together and work through the 12 steps. How cool is that? And speaking of mahi, I thought tonight we might break the show down into a couple of parts, and this is for everyone listening out there so you can see what's coming up. And first of all, I thought we've checked in with Jan, so that's a tick, almost, not really. We've got so much to get through, we're grinning at each other. And then we might take a trot through the daily reflection, and the second part of the show might open up the conversation and look a bit more broadly around step eight, perhaps, and perspective from Jan. It'd be amazing. And so just a disclaimer, if you like, what you hear on tonight's show is the opinion of ourselves, not Alcoholics Anonymous as a whole. So it's really just me and Jan having a meeting together for an hour. How about that? And where we're recovering alcoholics talking about different aspects of our own journeys. Jan. Your turn. You got the script.
0: Oh, I'd love to do the daily reflection. Yay. Thank you. So we're looking at August the 18th, and we're looking at getting well. So very deep, sometimes quite forgotten, damaging emotional conflicts persist below the level of consciousness. And that's from our 12 Steps and 12 Traditions book, page 79 to 80. Only through positive action can I remove the remains of guilt and shame brought on by alcohol. Throughout my misadventures when I drank, my friends would say, "Why are you doing this? You're only hurting yourself." Little did I know how true were those words. Although I harmed others, some of my behaviour caused grave wounds to my soul. Step eight provides me with a way of forgiving myself. I alleviate much of the hidden damage when I make my list of those I have hurt. In making amends, I free myself of burdens, thus contributing to my healing.
1: Thank you.
0: I like that reading. That's a good reading, isn't it?
1: That's a great one. And you've still got that book, I can see, that lovely golden covered silvery daily reflection book. I can see it in the camera.
0: Look, bits fall out of it now.
1: Falling apart. You need some gaffer tape on that, babes.
0: I do, but it's although I must say I use my app more and more. This has tea stains on it and folded pages and all sorts, but I do use my app more than all these days because bits of that one fall out.
1: Right. Hey, so unpacking that reading, step eight, we're just at the beginning of August, so boy, oh boy, step eight. So that sort of made a list of all persons we had harmed and became willing to make amends to them all. That's the strict wording of step eight. Oh boy, but so I had the word, I'd written on the side notes, the word of scars and sort of traces, if you like, you know, the war wounds that you've made over a period of time, or I've made over a period of time. How do you flick through that reading? How do you see it?
0: Well, for me, that reading is all about, it actually says the one thing that I think most people don't understand is that, yes, we can go through step eight and we have to go and make amends to other people. And generally in that first one that you do, you'd be panicking about other people. But actually at the

0: end of the day, it's really about healing yourself, and it's the amends that you end up making to yourself. And this actually says it in here, you know. My behavior caused grave wounds to my soul, you know. And I think the more and more you go through it, the more you realize what you actually did to yourself, you know, with the drinking, with the harmful ways that things you put yourself into, positions you found yourself in. And it's all part of rebuilding yourself.
1: Yeah, because
0: I know a lot of people get scared by steps eight and nine, but actually it's interesting. I didn't find it daunting. Like, for me, step seven is all about humility, right, and finding that humility. And so by the time you get to step eight, yes, it can be nerve-wracking, but I was actually looking forward to some of the people I was going to make an amends to. Others, my sponsor and I have discussed, it's not worth making amends to. It's not safe. It'll be falling on deaf ears. Some people I've made amends to have heard it and then told me to go away.
1: Nicely.
0: No. And others I've made amends to have said, hey, it's okay. You know, there's that forgiveness. So the forgiveness goes both ways, I think, too.
1: Yeah, and so with your step eight, you know, some people have a shortened list, sometimes it extends a little bit later on. Because did you go through the steps relatively quickly or over a steady period of time, like say from four to eight? Because four is kind of linked into this, isn't it?
0: Well, yep, because you've already made your inventory, your moral inventory and all of that side of things. So for me, I had two people I did my step eight with. In fact, I have had two people that I have done most of my steps with. So for me, AA was not enough. I had other harms, injuries that I needed to work through. So I was in counselling for 5 years. I still catch up with him every 3 months. Just to say hi and check in. But I did a lot of my work through that. And actually I was one of those naughty ones that even before, because I was excited about my recovery, even before I got to step eight, people would come in front of me. It was just the most bizarre thing. Like all of a sudden, you know, an email would come from someone or there'd be somebody down the street and I'd see them and I'd think, oh, my gosh. And it just felt right at the time to say, you know, I'm incredibly sorry about blah, blah, blah. You know, shouldn't have happened. And most people were, yeah, they weren't too fazed. They were just happy that I was well and life was better. So
1: that's more of an impromptu version after the step nine. That's if anyone's
0: exactly
1: listening. So yeah, but this flows together.
0: Well, the two of them go together, don't they? Because you've got to be willing to write that list and look at yourself and what you've done, and then you've got to be willing to go and actually make amends. So for me, I find it goes back to willingness, it goes back to humility, and finding, being humble in what's happened and things that I've done and things that people have done to me, realising I'm not all that, you know, realising I'm not the person that can rule the world and so forth. I think it made it a lot easier to go through. I say that now, but at the time when I was doing it, it wasn't easy as such.
1: Yeah,
0: you know,
1: 'cause
0: I really had to look in myself, and there were things I didn't like seeing for things that I had done to people, but also things that people had done to me. So there's a lot of face the music type.
1: And then that trick, isn't it, is working out your part in that. And just sort of, and really examining it, like being forensic in a way, or getting out the tweezers, you know, and sort of having a good inspection. And you can do that with your

0: sponsor, or as he was suggesting too, with other practitioners or also other people that you respect,
1: people you
0: or
1: trust,
0: work with in AA trust. As well. Mm-hmm. And it, for me, it was like my list went, because I would put things in family and friends. I had clients that when I was working, and what was my role in that relationship. And then I had a family, and then I could sort of, and then when I came into step nine, it was working out which one could I do first to get me sort of, so I could get practice and understand what this experience might be like. And that was really helpful too. So, yeah.
1: Yeah, it's interesting. I think that first step, Kate, that you do, you can only do so much, right? And as you go further into the program and you're in it for longer, your step eight changes quite a bit. And you start looking at yourself.
0: That's
1: more
0: right.
1: And what you've done to yourself. And also the memory comes back with more things. I've still have things that come back to me now.
0: When you're unclogging all those pathways and your consciousness or your brain,
1: after
0: going, oh, that's right, that was actually more like that, not so much like this or us.
1: Exactly.
0: Yeah, you mature, right? You mature with your recovery, big time.
1: Well, you mature with your recovery. Your brain is also starting to repair itself. And also, I think in that first time that you do it, while we put a lot of pressure on ourselves, it's the same with step four, right? We put a lot of pressure on ourselves and think that this is going to be the hardest thing I've ever done, but it's actually not. That first one that you do is like frying the egg sunny side up, right? And then all of a sudden, the second one you do, you're flipping that egg and you're really getting it cooked.
0: Yeah. Nice point.
1: You know, you're really getting into the nitty gritty of stuff. But that first one, I find it fascinating. Some people will put so much pressure on themselves. But I think for me, the program has been about rolling with it. And so if something's come up in front of me, I'll deal with it. If it's niggling me, then I'll deal with it. If it isn't, like it even says in the book, you can only do what you can handle, right? What is it? I was having a read of it today. I can't find it now, but.
0: Oh, that's in the 12 Steps and 12 Traditions book?
1: Yep.
0: It's a great book,
1: usually,
0: right? I was having a good thumb through that yesterday, yeah. Because each step and then the traditions are explained as well. And because the actual AA big book just has has the main instructions for the action, but then this other book has all the really quite good detail. Yeah.
1: Yeah, I've always been taught to go through both of them. And, you know, it says here, usually a fact that our behaviour when drinking has aggravated the defects of others. So, you know, there's also, you know, we've, what does it say, repeatedly strained the patience of our best friends to a snapping point. We've brought the very worst out in those who didn't think much of us to begin with. So you go through it, and we're very good at lashing ourselves on the back at the beginning. And then you start to realise that you're really unwell. You're this disease has taken us to a point where we can't really think, we don't think like other people at all. Yeah, we really do have some amazing, I still have amazing conversations with myself in my head, but I can identify them now and I can put them back and say, you're not going down that road. But at the beginning, we're not used to that yet, right? So we can really beat ourselves up about this step and how bad we've been at people, and wow, have we ruined that person's life? And you know, I have my marriage on there, and then other relationships, and oh my gosh, what was my part in that? And you know, for me, people pleasing was a lot of the part of the harm I did.
0: Right. Can you just explain that a little bit more?
1: I would do whatever somebody wanted just so that they would.

0: like me. So it wasn't necessarily a good thing that I was doing, you know? So I've had to learn a lot about it, and part of my fault is and how I live life. There were many things I should have said no to, but I didn't.
1: So
0: So I've
1: take
0: had to
1: more on,
0: learn.
1: or sort of overload as well, like in terms of all sorts
0: Oh,
1: of things.
0: no, do things that people wanted you to do that actually didn't have a good result for other people, you know? So hurting people by way of instruction, I suppose, you know? There's so many different ways in your number eight that things can come up in step eight. And
1: But I get what you're saying too about how it expands or changes over time, because I think, yeah, when I was doing mine, I had a, it was directly related to step four, and I'd add some more and take some more out. And then I was getting underway with step nine, I guess. And then that's still an ongoing process for me. And then the other day, or the last 6 months, I've been thinking about the situation, and you know, maybe, yeah, I see. What was my part in that? And you know, how was that? So that's good. It's going to be sort of hopefully, you know, add that at the bottom. So it's just being really conscious, being aware of what that, but also
0: Absolutely.
1: I think taking the power out of it, and that's that wonderful point of step nine, or giving over, and that. That's been really freeing, you know, once you can actually go through this process, hopefully. It's not, you don't always get that chance to make amends to someone, or do you? You know,
0: Or
1: you just
0: sometimes you
1: can't,
0: shouldn't.
1: or the
0: You
1: person isn't
0: can't.
1: around
0: They're,
1: anymore, they're not in the right
0: yeah.
1: country, all sorts
0: Yeah.
1: of reasons. Or you can't do it when you want to do it. That's another point. There can be a little bit of, yeah, it doesn't suit other people sometimes, or the timing's not right.
0: Absolutely. And that's where you're going through with the higher power, right? So at the bottom of at the end of it all, is your higher power putting it in front of you at the time? Is it coming to the forefront of your mind? Is it something that's niggling you? If it hasn't popped up yet, then it's going to come through at another time. And you have to rely on that process. So if you've handed over to your higher power, only things that are supposed to come in front of you will happen.
1: Great.
0: That's what I sort of,
1: Nicely
0: that's
1: put.
0: where I am.
1: Yeah.
0: So it's not us in control, it's just letting it happen and letting that flow freely to happen. I remember somebody wanting to make an amends to me for something, and it didn't suit me at the time. I was busy, busy, and they were so
1: Were
0: angry.
1: you in an AA program at the time?
0: And I was, and because not everybody is at the same level of their sobriety, right? So we're all at different levels. So it didn't bother me. I just thought, yep, the time will come when the time will come, it'll be. But this person was quite riled up about it. But I couldn't do that. It goes back to that keeping the side of your own street clean, and they have to look after their side of the street, right?
1: Right.
0: So there's so many different angles, and if you think you can control it, think again would be my thing. Just let it come to you as it pops into your mind. Just let it flow freely, and the right things will be dealt with at the right time. And there'll be things, if something, like we have that saying, secrets keep you sick. After you've done all your steps, you've done your, you know, you've got up to step 12 and you're sorted, right? And I think it takes time to do that, especially the first time. And then you find at the end of it, oh, something's not right, or you'll find you're still acting like a dry drunk, or you're not quite pulling yourself in and feeling any sort of any moments of serenity, or you're taking back control all the time, then maybe you need to start again and do it again, because the steps are not something that you'll do just once. You could finish them and then start doing them again straight away if you wanted. This is the beauty
1: Yeah, I
0: of the
1: quite love that.
0: program.
1: There was, I was talking to someone maybe about a month ago, and they said, "Oh, I've just started stepping again." Again, oh, they'd already been stepping. They're back at number one, and they'd like got, I think, 14 or 12 years sobriety. I'm like, Great.

0: This sounds good, you know. Yeah, because they said that they've found some more, they're a different person than so many years ago, or they're just wanting to examine something else now. Is it different criteria or something else that they're wanting to explore, you know?
1: Yep. Well, step four and five, you're doing all the time eventually. You're doing subconsciously, and you can, if it's really not working for you and you're not getting a release, then you sit down and you do it through paperwork and you write it down with your sponsor and go for it and really get to the nitty gritty of it. But there are times, I think, when we think we have to be perfectionists and we have to get this right. I've got to put everything down. I must do it all. And I can only say, you don't have to do it all in the first time. You know, you do what you can handle and what you can manage, because we're recovering. The word recovery is out there. and it takes a long time.
0: Yeah, it's a really fascinating process, eh? I totally recommend it, by the way, whoever's listening.
1: Oh, I totally recommend it. And, you know, like I use the words dry drunk, and people might be sitting out there going, what on earth is that? And then that's when you've put the drink down, but you're still behaving like an egotistical, selfish sob.
0: We've still got all these patterns or ways of behaving. We can't deal with a crisis.
1: Absolutely.
0: Or
1: absolutely.
0: You can't celebrate and be joyful with
1: you're yelling and screaming, you're getting angry, you're doing all sorts of different things. But the thing is that our journey, one of the things I've learned now, I'm coming up with 7 years soon, and one of the things I'm learning, like this, even this past year, year and a half, year and three quarters has been amazing. Big learning for me. But that when we get further on, the journey of looking at yourself and your behaviours becomes a bit clearer. And I can identify now when I'm being like a dry drunk, like when I'm acting on old behaviours. So that can relate to so many different things. That can relate not to picking up a drink, right, but to one of the things I found for my sobriety is there's not just drinking in there. There was drugs, there was sex, there was gambling, there was, you know, so many different factors of my addiction. So I can get back to acting exactly like that. I'll tell you a story. A couple of months ago, a friend of mine got on, felt that they had enough time up, and they got on to Tinder. And I went straight into jealousy mode and went, hang on a moment. Well, if they can do it, I can do it. Now, I spent about 4 hours, not on Tinder, on something else, on another platform. I think it was Hinge or something. Hinge? Is that Tinder or something?
0: No comment. You keep digging that hole, babes.
1: I'm good with holes. I don't mind. And anyway, I spent all this time, blah, blah, blah. And then I was all set up and I started swiping whatever it was, looking through them, ticks, I think it was, ticks or crosses. And I realised by the morning when I woke up, my phone was going ping, ping, ping, ping. And so all of a sudden I was on it going, oh, no, oh, yes, oh. And I was behaving exactly like I did when I was drinking. But all it was I picking up the phone and doing this. I was besotted with my phone.
0: Yeah, these little micro dopamine hits, right?
1: The little dopamine.
0: Yeah, absolutely.
1: And I went to a meeting and I told on myself and I came out of the meeting and I deleted the app. So I spent something like 16 hours on it. That was long enough for me to realise, oh, my gosh, I am behaving exactly like I used to behave. These things we can.
0: But that's
1: still
0: also why apps and phones are so powerful, right? You know, sort of
1: escapism.
0: They're amazing as well,
1: discussion.
0: But they sort of, get me off the Instagram.
1: yes, see, I don't do any of that.
0: Without being a little bit naughty,

0: you get any, you know, outings?
1: No.
0: A few flat whites?
1: No. No. Didn't. I got off it. I didn't do anything. Didn't meet up anybody. No. I realised, I went, what earth am I doing? My higher power is in control of this. If someone comes in front of me, they come in front of me. I don't need an app to do that.
0: Wow. So, yeah. And just got a question, actually, and also going back to, I guess it's your layering, you just sort of said that we have a similar, I guess we do, we've shared similarities, in terms of our party past, and that sort of use of other substances and alcohol together, I guess. When you come to, do you have to sort of separate, are there common behaviours that go together that you can run into one program, or do you see what I'm heading with that question?
1: I just put everything into the one program.
0: Yep.
1: No, I mean, for me,
0: because alcohol is the strongest drug, right? Because a lot of the other
1: alcohol
0: ones are.
1: Alcohol is my biggest, it's my biggest drug. It's the one when I couldn't afford the other anymore, alcohol was still the one I ran to. So, you know, that's the one I put myself in so much debt for. That's the one that I made all really stupid decisions for. That's where I hit my rock bottom on with alcohol. So, but for me, they all go under the same umbrella.
0: Okay.
1: I haven't separated them at all because really addiction is addiction, right?
0: And I was going to, and I was just thinking, in just terms of a bit of a segue here, but when you, like, you left Dunedin February in 2020?
1: End of March 2020. What are we now? Five? No, six. No, three. I'm at four, I mean. Was it 2020? Oh, I don't know. It's a year and a half ago or something. So
0: okay,
1: awesome. Yeah, when I left Dunners.
0: Yeah. And you're from the area that you come from. So, how did you transport your recovery program up there? What did you get
1: it's
0: up?
1: It's been a really interesting journey up here because they do things a little differently than we did down there. Also, there are so many more women here. So that's been a really interesting one for me. So in the sense that, you know, it took me so long to find my sponsor down in Dunedin because there were so few women. And then up here, they're everywhere. not that it's – and I'm used to having such a small clique that I found it really strange to all of a sudden have all these women coming up to me and going, hi, here's your phone number, blah, blah, blah.
0: Yeah, because I think it would have been about 8 months ago now when I was up in Wellington and I came up and saw you and we headed off to
1: –
0: that
1: yep.
0: was so much fun. Went off to a meeting and it was like, ooh, this is a bit sharper. You know, everyone was, a bit more ordered and there was it's good. Everything's got a different format, so I can imagine. Well, I'm there with you in terms of one of your meetings.
1: That meeting was my home group for quite some time, and yes, a little bit more formal because there's so many more people. So there's a couple of meetings I go to a week that will have anywhere between 20 and 40 people in it, which is probably quite normal for some people around the world listening or in Auckland. I know Auckland has big meetings, but down in Dunedin, we weren't used to that, you know.
0: Everyone got a turn to share, you know.
1: Yeah, everyone got their a turn to share.
0: Moment in the spotlight. Yeah,
1: and you knew everybody and you could have a little chat and it was quite informal at times because it was such a smaller group and therefore it could be more personal. Whereas here, there's some meetings you sit in rows and you can sit in circles. The roles of the secretary and are more defined here. So they pick a chairperson every week. They can be booked out a month ahead of time as to who's going to chair a meeting. So, it's been interesting.

0: and service. Our area assemblies are completely different. I was quite saddened by that. It's not an overnight. You know how we go to area assemblies down there and you go away and you stay and camp somewhere and, you know, everybody's getting together. They just meet for a day here. And
1: do the business and then leave. Yeah,
0: they do the business, but they do have meetings as well, side by side, in conjunction with the when the business meeting is happening. But not as many people turn up, you know, because down south it was a matter of all those different districts all catching up and getting together. And so you would see more people. Yeah, it's been quite bizarre, the area. I mean, the next one that we have is in the Hawke's Bay. So I'm not going to make that one. But right. And we had one up in Taranaki as well in New Plymouth. So you know, it's a huge region.
1: The full span of
0: the North one Island. Side to the other.
1: And did you, when you got up to Wellington, has your pattern of meetings or set meetings, has it sort of changed now as you've settled in or those
0: interesting question. That's a good question. My meetings increased. So I had to increase them. With everything that happened, as I mentioned at the beginning, my mental health was quite challenged. So I've actually just been signed off by the doctor to return to work full time. So I'm looking forward to that.
1: Congratulations. But, that's great.
0: Yeah, thanks. It's been 6 months of part time. But yeah, the world turned upside down really quickly. And I had to pivot. Quickly, and where we live, there's not a lot of jobs. I think there's 54 jobs, something advertised today when I had a look. And finding the right job. So it's been a matter of just taking what I could get. Everything changed quite rapidly. There was a lot of challenge. My sponsor was fantastic. I definitely had to increase my meetings, which was interesting. I am not the person that you up here. I'm not the person that you saw down there. So I'm quiet in the meetings generally. Sometimes I'll be a meet and greeter, but yeah, no, I don't. I'm still finding the lay of the land here because a lot of people have been here forever. So there's a lot of undercurrents and people who know people. And so I sit back and observe
1: and listen and
0: learn.
1: Go to meetings. You know? Yeah.
0: Yeah.
1: And gradually
0: listen and learn.
1: Yeah. Move into that world, I guess.
0: Yeah. A new word I've learned, a new description I've learned up here is the boundary riders. So there's the people.
1: The boundary riders?
0: Mm-hmm. So they talk
1: a fair bit.
0: Yeah, it's a great description, I think. So they talk about being in the middle of the circle. Yeah, you know, if you want this recovery and you want this, get in the middle of the circle and don't go out to the edges. Don't be a boundary rider. So those are the people that come to maybe one or two meetings a week. You know, they're just on the boundary. And then there's the others who are in the dead centre. You know, they have jumped in the hole of recovery, people like myself, and I'm going to four, sometimes five meetings a week, depending on how my week is going.
1: And would some of them be online as well, or are they all out and about on the coast?
0: Mine are, oh my gosh, you wouldn't believe I get up at 7 o'clock on a Saturday morning to get to a meeting that's about 40K away at 8:30 on a Saturday morning. I love that meeting. Brilliant. So it's
1: good
0: really,
1: on
0: no
1: you. It's a good way to start. I mean, if you can have at least get a sleep in maybe on the Sunday or something.
0: You bet. Sunday is pajama day.
1: Pajama day. I love it. I mean, I love all those routines that happen in your life, eh? Because on Saturday morning, I always know that I'm going to get up. Hope maybe if the weather's good, I can walk. Otherwise, just bus, sometimes go to the markets, then walk over to the meeting an hour early, set that up. You know, this is the pattern. It's a joy, and I meet people there. They come early now. which is kind of
0: exactly.
1: cute.
0: Exactly. And I think routine is
1: pre-meeting. That goes into the meeting. So by the time we catch up with everyone, learn about people's marmalade.

0: homemade recipes. I don't know. You know, the trailer fell off the boat. I don't know. You know, you hear all about the wonderful things and then you sort of jump into your hour-long session and it's really good.
1: Well, interesting you say that. Some of the meetings here open an hour before they start. So it encourages those people to come in and sit and have a chat with each other beforehand. Yeah, so they're setting up an hour. And you know, we used to do half an hour at dinners, but these guys are like, a 2 o'clock meeting in the afternoon, they'll be there at one.
0: Amazing.
1: And I always think that is, I think that's amazing. But, you know, we sit out on the grass and have a chat and a coffee, and it's the, once again, the fellowship. This is also a gift of sobriety, is the fellowship within those rooms. And who you meet. And I've already got some people that I rely on, you know, that I really trust and can share what's going on in my life with up here.
0: Oh, so that's fantastic.
1: Really blessed.
0: Because you have, obviously, yeah, you've got your sponsor who's on the phone.
1: Still down in Dunedin.
0: Yay.
1: Yeah, I'm not changing her.
0: No way. But she's amazing.
1: Yeah, she is amazing. But, yeah, it's, and I've got a couple of sponsees still down in Dunedin as well. So we catch up once a week.
0: How do you do that? You know, do you do it like what we do now through Zoom or just on the phone? Or?
1: We do it on WhatsApp, yeah.
0: Cool.
1: Yeah. We catch up for a phone chat or some, if we're doing step work and stuff, we do it on video. Mm. So it's a good thing. I mean, this program... Yeah, I can only say, I was thinking about what you know, our catch up today, and I can only say to people, you know, while it's hard to look at yourself on this journey, each step rolls into the next step and the next step, and you actually start the work before you even realizing you're starting the work. And so I suppose for me, like especially in this last year, I've learned that my reliance on my higher power has grown exponentially. Like, I know I'm not in control, you know, and my son and I became homeless at one stage. So, and then my higher power sent us the right place to go to. These are things I did not think would be happening at this point of my
0: Very
1: life.
0: Courageous you are.
1: Oh, courageous. Bloody mad, I think. I told you none of us think normally.
0: But, you know, going through those massive upheavals, which, again, they might happen again. My last one was coming to Dunedin, you know, and that was like trying to get out of Auckland, these storms and rains, and sort of came down and then, oh, my gosh, I've got to stop drinking. What do I do? And then this whole thing started happening. But you just hang on for the ride. Hang on for that ride, boy.
1: For both of you and I, been our recovery place. It's been our place of healing, right? And it was for my son as well. So, yeah, I wouldn't change it for anything.
0: Does he still eat lots of pizza? He used to come to the meetings and sit and eat a whole Domino's pizza on the side of the couch. Trying to give away all these trade secrets from AA meetings.
1: I know what I say to people, if you're thinking you should go to AA and you've got children at home, I was a single parent, still am a single parent. If you think that is going to stop you, don't take your
0: That's
1: child.
0: That's a really good subject, actually.
1: Don't hesitate. He was welcomed. I never felt uncomfortable about having my son in a meeting. The only thing that happened for him when he was 14, he said, I can legally stay home now. So he meets a few people here, but we have a really, we have a nice boundary here in our home. So for me, I respect it's his space. So I don't bring the program back here unless I've spoken to him about it first and said, look, well, like today on the radio, you know, I let him know that this was going to be happening and I'm going to be at home doing this, and that was cool. I've had people in my house, but I've always asked my son first, are you comfortable if I bring this person home? And sometimes he's known you, like yourself.

0: from meetings and eating pizza, but people up here, he hasn't been in those meetings. So there's that level of trust that we have with each other, that I'm going to bring somebody in. And I also say to the people that I bring here, you know, this is my son's house too. And I'm asking you over here, like I have this lady that we meet every Friday and we have a cup of tea and a really good chin wag about life and recovery. And I made sure that he was comfortable with that and that she understood this was his special place, you know. So for anybody thinking about, I can't do it, I went to my first meeting and said, I can't do it. I'm a single parent. What will I do with my child? And I would get him looked after one night of the week for a year. He was looked after, but by then I was already doing 5 meetings, and then, you know, and he was already coming with me after about 4 or 5 months. He was coming with me to meetings. And he'd get lollies and, you know, high fives.
1: Yeah, it's finding out that support network, eh, once you, yeah.
0: Yeah,
1: so
0: big time.
1: There's no sort of threshold for that in babies. We've had a couple of really cute little babies all shared around, you know, just not shared around, but just held while someone's sharing, you know, because often, again, you know, single mothers.
0: It's community.
1: Single parenting, really, parenting. You know, getting picked up, getting brought to meetings, being taken home, but the baby comes with. That's great. Mm-hmm. Yeah, yeah, yeah.
0: It's great. Yeah, don't ever let that hold you back, because it's a bit like, I've never seen somebody turn away my child from a meeting, and I see others have their children at the meetings, and I've never seen, it's the same as we never turn away somebody who's walking back in after they've been out and done some more research and picked up again and, you know, disappeared for a while and tried drinking and realised that they still couldn't do it, you know. So,
1: yeah, the doors are always open, right?
0: Oh, door has always been open, yeah. And I think that is an amazing part of this fellowship. This fellowship is incredible. The gift of sobriety is not just about putting down the drink. It's actually learning who you are, being humble, being willing, and having kindness come back to you in those rooms. Because I don't know about others, but for me it was pretty dark and there wasn't a lot of kindness happening in my world by the time I came in. So, yeah, love, generosity, patience, people just listening, no judgment. You know, those were things that were everywhere in my world when I was drinking. But coming into the rooms of AA, those things have gone. And I can walk this world now and have so much more acceptance of other people, things, places. I have acceptance of myself. I actually like myself now. To have some value on myself, value what I receive every day, the gift of being guided into the rooms of AA for starters, you know. So
1: it's sort of backing yourself right as well again.
0: Yeah, like,
1: you know, back, even though, and we talked about the higher power and the importance of the program, but there's, you sort of reveal as you continue with your sobriety, I found that you sort of learn to trust yourself again. You've gone through that process, deep forgiveness, like deep forgiveness of like, yes, I have done these things. I'm not all bad. In fact, you know, I've had an amazing life. You can start to build that up. So it's not, even though we sort of started with step 8 and looking at that, you know, you can also examine backwards and forwards a little bit of like, look how cool this is and look how I can reconstruct or reconfigure these parts. But not, you know, you don't have to go through this massive shape-shifting change of personality. That's exactly probably what you don't want to do. But like I think, what was it yesterday? I was walking around home and I was like singing to myself. I was singing to the house, and I was just like, "Oh, this is quite fun. Should I just sing to the house in the morning and I can sing when I get home?" So for some people, that's madness. But for me, it was like, I appreciate this home. I think it's amazing that after pretty much being on the, you know, gravelly end of life, that I'm actually in a home and I'm really enjoying it, and I can work out if I can paint this room this colour. And so I appreciate it. So now the house is sort of becoming

0: it's not, you know, not entity, it hasn't got a name, but I'm like, this is my sanctuary, let's have a sing along, you know. I don't know where this is coming, but yeah.
1: Completely.
0: Help me out here, Jen.
1: Well, the person that you were when you came in, and the fact that you have now got that asset and you love that asset, and it was chosen because you loved it, not because you thought you had to have it. You know, these are all changes in you as a human being that has part of you blossoming through this recovery, right?
0: Actually, while I'm talking to you, you must have seen me my first few weeks of recovery.
1: I did. I remember you.
0: Wow.
1: I remember you when you came in, girl. Yeah.
0: Bit of whiplash going back there.
1: But that's the fun part of the fellowship, right, is what we enjoy is watching the light come back into your eyes. And I saw the light coming back into your eyes and seeing you get well again in your face and your physical, how you are physically and then mentally, your brain starting to tick back in. I mean, your brain ticks anyway, so it's part of the beauty of the program, seeing people get it and run with it.
0: Yeah, yeah, that's such a good point. Yeah.
1: Yeah.
0: And you're coming into 7 years sobriety and you sponsor a couple of women, I assume?
1: Mm-hmm.
0: Nice.
1: I do. Yep. Do you know, you're just talking about that weird thinking and, you know, how we do those things like singing to your house. I do all of those crazy things too, right, because it's just who I am. And my son turns around to me now and goes, really? How did this happen? How are you like this? And I say to him, you know, you can be whoever you want to be. Don't be embarrassed by it. Stand tall and be who you are. And he's like, don't ever change, Mum.
0: Oh, what a sweetheart.
1: So, you know, the program creates a part of life that you didn't think was, I mean, I still have days where it can be challenging, but I really do. I mean, I'm sitting here, I live in a house right next to the sea. It's pretty dreamy. And I didn't.
0: And you've walked through this pretty tough patch. And,
1: yep, walked
0: and
1: through the
0: steadily
1: patch, didn't want to pick up a drink.
0: Yep,
1: no way. Yep. Used all the tools in my toolkit from the program. My sponsor was an absolute divine human being, and we spoke almost every day. And these are the gifts of sobriety, right? The connections as well, because, well, for myself, there wasn't a lot of connections. I certainly wasn't drinking with anybody when I came into the room, so it was me, myself, and I, you know, I, self, me.
0: Do you mean that you totally pulled back from?
1: Oh, yeah, I was only drinking at home. It was me just on my own.
0: With your younger?
1: With my young child.
0: Yeah,
1: at home.
0: Mm-hmm.
1: Yep. And, you know, occasionally I'd be up till midnight with him dancing and having fun, but most of the times I'd pass out, black out, and, you know, as soon as I'd put him to bed, that would be my permission in my head to go bleh and finish whatever was in the house. It's crazy disease. And it was such a relief to hear that I was allergic to alcohol and, you know, I was poisoning myself. I heard that at my first meeting. It made sense.
0: Yeah, I think I heard lots of things. I heard lots of just murmuring. My first meeting, you know, and then I was just pretty upset.
1: I love it. Yes, you did hear lots of murmuring, but
0: I knew there was a pattern, and I'd been in meetings before, but so I'm like, yeah.
1: Just,
0: and I'd look, oh, it's 45 minutes to go, it's 10 minutes to go. And then I was just like, hey, I can be your temporary sponsor. I'm like, okay. On that first meeting,
1: someone
0: I thought, if I come to this meeting or the first couple of meetings, I have to go away with someone to, you know, make me accountable.
1: That's good that you did that. I didn't do that. I made myself accountable by putting myself into service, and I was the milk person. And then I increased that service to two meetings, and that Saturday morning meeting, that was a year and a half where I'd come in every Saturday morning.
0: Oh, you were
1: morning
0: a Saturday morning meeting person. Oh, yeah.
1: Yeah, I would open it for a year and a half. That's where I went.

0: the places I first saw you.
1: It's such a blur.
0: But that's it, right? So it all looks hard at the beginning, but actually, if you just step back and just go with what feels right, it will just happen naturally. But nobody told me that at the beginning. I was constantly worried about, was I doing it right?

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4: When you feel sad for a long period of time, then it leads to depression, you know? And I guess, you know, not having that community sort of environment and setup and support puts them in a very difficult situation where make that time to seek support when you're going through a trialing situation or when you're going through a crisis and or when you're overwhelmed by life, you know, life can be overwhelming at times, you know, and we feel like as men we have to have it all together.

0: Kia ora whānau, welcome back to another podcast from this series Between Two Worlds. And I have a very special guest, he's a good colleague and friend here again, Dimisa, how are you?
1: I'm good.
0: Good to see you again, brother.
1: Yeah, likewise, man. It's been a while. Good to see you. Good to be here. I see you guys have upgraded. I'm liking the new studio, man. It's nice.
0: Yeah, thank you for coming again from, was 2-3 years ago or something, like when we did last podcast.
1: It was a while back, yes.
0: Oh, it's really good to have back, and this time we're talking about a different topic. Mm-hmm. So before we get into that, let me say, the people who is watching and listening, maybe they don't know who you are. If you give you the mic to introduce yourself, how you'd like to introduce yourself.
1: Sounds good. Kia ora, everyone. My name is Dimisa. I migrated here in 1998, which seems like a long time ago, from Ethiopia as a former refugee. I lived between here and Australia for some time. I've worked with people mostly, volunteering in communities, working with youth. I'm currently a social worker, working with change makers. And so, yeah, that's pretty much me in a nutshell.
0: Right. So that's cool. So all this time, what have changed? What have changed in your experience, like leaving between... Did you grow up here, or you come as a little one?
1: Yeah, I came here when I was 8 years old.
0: 8 years old.
1: Yes,
0: right.
1: Absolutely. I feel like I didn't know enough to be, you know, fully part of my culture. Right. And I was still kind of trying to find my place within society here. Where is my group of people? Where is my clan? Where is my tribe?
0: Right.
1: You know, I think we all kind of go through that phase in life. Mm-hmm. And so in 2016, I went back home after 20 years of being away. Mm. And it kind of made me realize, yes, I do have a whakapapa. There's a place that I belong to. There's people that I belong to. And just roaming the street without feeling like I stood out felt really comfortable. Mm. Because in life, the most important thing is that sometimes we don't understand who we are ourselves. Mm-hmm. And that journey also takes time, you know. You have to give yourself time to listen to yourself and understand who you are.
0: Mm-hmm.
1: And I feel like in 2016, I was going through a bit of that, you know, trying to understand who I am, why, what's my purpose, and what it is that I feel comfortable in, where is it that I belong, to kind of... there's no slot per se, but through

0: that kind of questioning, you understand who you are. And you understand from learning about yourself and your culture and beginning to understand what that is for you allows you to be in a place where every space, whether it's personal, whether it's professional, every space you occupy, you bring your authentic self. Mm-hmm. The way in which that space interacts with that, that is beyond you, you know? And I guess the most important thing is that the external is the external. If we let it in, then it can impact how I feel, how we feel, how we see the world and all these things, you know? And I think sometimes we're very reactive. We react to things in life, you know? Yeah. And we don't really give ourselves time to actually think about what it is that we want, you know, how it is that we want to approach something, you know? Mm. So, yeah.
1: Absolutely. Absolutely. We are reactive people, like, as a humans. But from your journey back home, how that's reactive, let's say, how that impacted your life after that, when you come back to New Zealand, what did you see between that journey, we went back home, and you see the language, the things?
0: I think the biggest thing for me was to reconnect back with my roots, you know. I don't really understand my language that well. I don't really know much about my culture. I don't really know much about the Ethiopian history as well. Ethiopia is a very rich culturally, ethnically, as an old civilization as well. Mm-hmm. Ethiopia, fun fact, has never been colonized as well. So yes, all these things that make me proud to be an Ethiopian, understanding who I am, allows you to actually feel good within yourself, you know, because I think, you know, our self-image and how we see ourselves is how we operate throughout life, you know. If you see yourself as someone who's missing something, you always feel incomplete and you don't show up as your full self, or you don't really show up with your full potential, you know.
1: Yeah.
0: And I guess, you know, like understanding my culture, getting involved in my community, you know, performing, writing songs, you know, I kind of write songs in my spare time. It's a way that I express myself. And the thing about music is an interesting way to express yourself. It could be something quite dark. It could be something quite sad. But you can have it, you can share it with people, not people associating that to you. They're not gonna say when you're on stage performing that oh, this person is going through this. Mm. They're thinking, wow, you know, they either relate to it or they acknowledge those feelings and sentiments, you know.
1: Yeah.
0: So music's an interesting way to express yourself, and so yeah, by getting, as I said, getting in touch with my language, my culture, my community, being involved in the community has allowed me to learn. By learning about my culture, I've learned about myself throughout that process and come to the realization that, you know, in life, as I said, the external is the external, right?
1: Yeah.
0: But if you feel comfortable within yourself, it takes time to get to that point, you know? If you feel comfortable within yourself, you'll always show up your authentic self, you know? And, you know, obviously you have times where you get knocked back by certain experiences, you know, within life or within society. But, you know, at the end of the day, the foundation is there for you to fall back on, you know. And I think the more you run away from yourself, the more you shed, who you are to fit in, the difficult it is for you to be your authentic self, you know. Mm-hmm. And it's important to really understand what it is that you... who you are first. I think it's like most people, most of us, the knowledge we have, how we see the world is based around our environment. Mm. And we don't really understand who we are ourselves, how it is that we feel about certain stuff, you know. And by understanding that, we can navigate in a manner that is ideal to us and our true self, you know.
1: Mm. Yeah. Well, wonderful. It's amazing, Denisa. And I know in your profession as well, you're a social worker.
0: That's right. I'm a social worker, yeah. So, I studied at Fitria. Mm-hmm. I graduated in 2023. So being a social worker for, you know, recent, quite new to the field and what have you. But, you know, I've been working in the refugee space with change makers. You know, you deal with people who are coming here to New Zealand, and the sentiments around, you know, like completely having no idea of the system, no idea of the language, and trying to start off from, you know, from nothing, you know. And so, like,

0: helping people navigate through their journey is fulfilling, and sometimes you can't gauge the impact that you have on people. But at a vulnerable time, if you're just there, truly listening, and trying to understand, like, what support can I give these people at this time, you know? Just you being there is something for them, you know? And I guess sometimes we feel like we have to do something that is tangible and stuff. But just being, you know, being there, allowing them to share how it is they're feeling about their resettlement journey, what it is that they're trying to achieve, what are their aspirations. It's the basic stuff that that initially need, you know? And allowing them to attain those things, like, you know, suitable housing. As you know, there's a housing crisis. Things are quite difficult for, you know, ordinary Kiwis as well. Imagine those who don't understand the language, they don't have any rent history or anything of that nature. So things are twice as difficult for them to settle in and really have a really good start with regards to their integrational journey. Yeah.
1: So all that, how you think these all factors that contribute to the mental health?
0: You know, the concept of mental health is quite it's a Western concept, right?
1: Yes, it is.
0: The concept of seeing counselors when you have a problem or you're fully kind of overwhelmed with something. But in a collective society, you have a really tight-knit community that allows you to express, you know, like, your everyday troubles that you're going through. And by talking to people and in a very informal way, allows them to deal and release that mental pressure. But in the West, we live in an insular society, right? Everyone is very individualistic. Can't even say that word. Individualistic. You know what I'm saying?
1: No.
0: It's a bit of a mouthful. But, you know, like, it's... So then when they come here, those social networks and those kind of community is missing for them. So they're not used to seeking out, you know, the kind of Western
1: system
0: of seeking support when you're overwhelmed by stress, when you're overwhelmed by everything that's happening in your life, and allowing you to, you know, build that community. Not having that community makes you feel more vulnerable, more susceptible to when you feel sad for a long period of time, then it leads to depression, you know? And I guess, you know, not having that community sort of environment and setup and support puts them in a very difficult situation where, hey, you don't have to be mentally ill to seek counseling, to seek support, you know? If not externally, what support do you have within your family, within your friend circle, within your community? And like the art of just sitting down and connecting and having a quarter with someone, it makes you feel like when the pressure is so much, because we do live in an insular society, we carry everything in here in our mind, you know? And so releasing that pressure a little bit allow us to really like have more capacity to deal with our lives as we go, you know? And I guess there is a gap around mental health support for people who are from the ethnic community as well as former refugee as well. The conventional way of seeking mental health in the West, it's not really suitable or compatible to how they perceive mental health. They see mental health as something that, I'm sick, I'm mentally, you know, classified mentally unwell, so therefore I have to go see someone to get support. But that's not the case, you know. You could be going through grief or bereavement, you know what I mean? You could have lost a family member. You could have had, you know, coming to a new country and trying to start anew. Yeah. Bro, that's stressful. Exactly. They say that the three most stressful things is going through a very difficult divorce, moving houses, and losing a family member, you know, or a loved one, you know? So they are going through one of the toughest things, you know? So having to resettle here is extremely difficult. And having the right support networks to help them, not so much like in the material sense, but in the mental sense, having people to talk to, allowing them to connect within their community. How do you allow them to build this capacity to deal with everything that they're facing, you know? And there is definitely a gap.

0: I being in the space, I feel like there's more work to be done in that space. I don't know what that looks like. I don't know what that looks like or what that entails, but, you know, I put it out there. You know, if as a community, if, you know, there's a lot of young people who are innovators and who want to do, you know, have an impact in their community, in their wider community, maybe they can come up with a niche or with a space right. for people to do that, you know? And like starting this podcast, you know, allowing people to connect and express themselves and get a chance to be heard, you know? Mm. Creating platforms like that is also a good start in that direction, you know? A good step in that direction, yes.
1: Yeah, no, yes. Wonderful. I think it's great what you're sharing about people come to hear you with different factors contribute and also understanding the mental health approach into different way that what does exist here in New Zealand. So within that, about Demisa, we know especially men is not talked about. And you have dealt maybe with many clients or we call them like many people who have helped. Can you share us some experience like what do the let's say Eastern men face when they come here with like a new system, new way of dealing with life, new way of understanding rules. Is there any kind of experience you want to share with us so people watching and listening to understand more how we can understand them and how we can help, give the help if we can help?
0: I guess universally, you know, men are kind of taught to be tough, taught to kind of, you know, suck it up. And so I guess talking about our emotion doesn't come naturally, you know, to express ourselves to even our peers, you know. So we might be going through a crisis. We just kind of go through life until, you know, we reach breaking point, you know. And that's even more stronger in the ethnic community, right? You know, some people may never have heard, like, their father telling them, I love you, son. You know, these things are never expressed. You know, the father thinks, you know, like, my son knows I love him. I don't have to tell this guy, you know, that I love him. He knows that.
1: Or maybe he will kick you and they said that's a sign of love.
0: Exactly. Or knock in the head is a sign of love, you know what I mean? So it's one of those things that puts men in a bit of a difficult situation in terms of talking about their emotions, how it is they're feeling, expressing the inner sort of struggles and battles that they're having, you know? And so it's very important that, you know, that we seek that sort of, that space that we feel safe and can be vulnerable, that we can share our inner feelings and emotions with those who, you know, we trust and feel safe in doing so. And it doesn't have to be a professional. It could be someone that, you know, a friend of yours. But I guess, you know, if it's something more personal and you don't want to share with your friends, you know, go see a counselor and see how it goes for you, you know. And sometimes, you know, if you don't know something, you don't know the benefit, you know? Like, if you don't go and see what a counselor can do for you or what it feels to speak to a counselor, then you will never know the benefits, so therefore you never seek it out. So my advice to ethnic men, former refugee men, all men in general, is that make that time to seek support when you're going through a trialing situation or when you're going through a crisis or when you're overwhelmed by life, you know. Life can be overwhelming at times, you know, and we feel like as men we have to have it all together. And for example, if you're a married man and the rent is not paid, the light's not on, it's your responsibility to ensure that you work and ensure that your family is looked after. And so the burden that you carry, you know, it's sometimes invisible, but it, you know what I mean? But like, it's not about trying to say who's doing what and what have you, but understanding that the burden that you carry is heavy. And sometimes it can be overwhelming. So give yourself grace and seek that support whenever you feel like it's overwhelming. You know, like, you don't always have to have it together, man. You know what I mean?
1: Yeah.
0: Like, you don't always have to have it together. Sometimes, you know, like going through a tough time allows you to learn about yourself. And

0: and seeking out support during those tough times doesn't make you a weak person, you know. So seek out support within your, you know, wherever you feel that you can receive that support from. But if it's something more personal and you know, that you don't want to share with community members or your friends, then seek out, you know, professional help, you know.
1: Right, right. So in that one, there's some, maybe you will face some ethnic men, they will say, you know, because of some cultural barriers or some stuff, they don't want to seek. Or maybe there's no trust. So here, what is, let's say, a good advice to tell those men that it's not shame to ask for help? Is it okay to ask someone else who maybe knows something better? So how you would advise someone who is like there from ethnic backgrounds, who used to think that, okay, everything I can sort it out by myself, while he's living in a different environment that's bigger than him, he need, which we know, which now everyone need to work to make a living in a good house. If you are like married, you have both of you need to work, some of them take the kids to school, etc., right? So like responsibility is much more. It's not like before, like one person can work and five people can leave. Things, different environment, different system. So in order to survive, in order to adjust, what is the best advice here to say for those ethnic men who maybe have some sort of pressure or different type of impacting the mental health? What do you say to them, like, to do?
0: I guess, as I said, like the main thing is that there is a misconception around the impact or the need to seek out counseling, you know, and so they feel like they're not gonna do anything for me. What's sitting in the room and talking to someone gonna do for me? Like, I'm just sharing my issues with a stranger. What's a tangible sort of thing I'm getting from being vulnerable, sharing my personal stuff with someone who doesn't really understand my situation, you know? And, you know, my advice is that, you know, you might have this idea, you might have this perception about counseling or understanding about counseling, but the reality is that, you know, once you actually have that experience to share someone who has no stake in the situation, they completely, you know, they completely remove from whatever it is that you're going through, and they give you like objective and constructive guidance with regards to, like, sometimes by talking to them you come to your own conclusion with regards to resolving your situation, and so it's not about giving you something, it's about allowing you to express yourself until you get to that point where you actually understand what it is that you're feeling, and sometimes like putting into words the feelings that you're feeling, you know?
1: Bring it out.
0: Exactly.
1: Bring
0: it out. And like labeling that. When you label things, you're allowed to, then you can dissect it and understand it much more in depth, you know? So just give yourself that opportunity to seek out that help and support. And yeah, so go from there, you know? And I guess, you know, you have to work with what you got, you know? And as they say, you know, like 100 lemon for 100 men is play, you know? 100 lemon for one man is a big burden. So just similarly with your mind and all the stress that you're feeling, imagine you can share it with someone. Imagine someone is able to support you, help you unpack it, and really understand what it is that you're feeling. And so I feel like that is the advice that I'll give. You know, give yourself the chance to experience that. Give yourself the chance to seek out that support and go from there, you know.
1: Right.
0: Yeah.
1: That's amazing support, amazing advice. Well said. And the other one I'm going to ask about from your experience while working in the field of refugee sector, what is the biggest stigma or challenge that our communities from refugee backgrounds are facing?
0: The biggest stigma in the sense of like the broader view of former refugees, or I guess the biggest stigma is that, you know, former refugees have nothing to contribute. We have a lot of other issues that are, you know, that are domestic issues that we haven't dealt with, you know, like why are we you know, bringing more people here and mm-hmm. making things more difficult for us, you know, because they're just leeches to the system. They don't bring any skills. They don't bring any

0: thing to the broader society while we bringing them here, you know. Mm. That's, people have that view of former refugees. They don't understand that no one wants to leave their place of origin, you know. You know, they say that the soil of a person, if you know you're from where you fuck up to, like the soil is butter. It's like butter to him. The person really, he's connected to his land. He's connected to everything that's surrounding that space. The only reason why someone has to flee with nothing is because there is safety issues. And I think the biggest thing about how people perceive, you know, crisis within the world, globally and what have you, is that, say that you're in a situation where you have bombs dropping every day, you have your family members dying every day, you have nothing to eat. What would you do? Like, what would you do? You know? Mm. And you have, you know, rhetoric, hardliners who say that, you know, these people are coming here doing all this stuff. All the narrative about you is so negative, and you're supposed to then integrate and be a positive contributor to the society when they themselves want to try to spit you out. You know, like, if we come from a place of humanity and try to understand and put ourselves in their shoes, then we can actually understand that if we were in their situation, we'll seek out safety as well. And we'll seek out better opportunities for our family. The main thing is that we want our family to be safe. We want to be able to provide for our family. We want safety and security. That's why we're here. We bring skills. We bring, color, energy, whatever it is you want, you know what I mean? Dance. There's a lot of things that we contribute that are not acknowledged, you know what I mean? So sometimes it's not clear and visible to everyone, and people may be, may be more inclined to believe what the hardliners will say around former refugees and them being a burden to the system and what have you. But, you know, We're just seeking safety and security for our family.
1: Absolutely.
0: And we're just seeking opportunities to ensure that, you know, we can be a part of the broader society and become, you know, patriots of this country, you know. Mm-hmm. This is where we call home. We're not going anywhere. This is our place now. Allow us to belong. Allow us to feel like we can contribute in a positive manner. And the reason why we're here is that it's because that our country is unsafe. The place that we're from is being destroyed, and so sometimes, you know, it's out of our control. What is it that what is the common man gonna do? You know, there's wars going on around the world. People can have different views as to why these wars are happening, but what is the common man to do? They say that in wars, in when there's poverty, when there's a crisis, the most people who suffer are the vulnerable people. That's why, you know, we are vulnerable. That's why we're seeking support and safety, because we can't do anything with our situation, you know. So
1: definitely,
0: I guess let's have a lens of humanity to look at our fellow men and try to understand that, you know, if we were in their situation, we'll be doing the same thing, trying to seek out safety and security and be able to provide for our family.
1: Yeah, yes. Absolutely. Absolutely. And well said. I think you said all about the biggest stigma that face, which is in the name that is not people choose to be called refugee, but it's a term that have used for those people who flee for safety, for security from persecution, war, and etc. So it's only happen when there's no choice left.
0: Yes.
1: And there's millions of refugees, so just few lucky of them who've been settled in different countries. And I think most of them, they are giving back a lot, because when you give someone's new hope, they become more patriotic, more thankful, more energy to contribute back. But, right. You know, of course, the news only focus on one or two stories who's bad, but there's bad in everything. But then that's the impact the whole community. So within that, talking about the identity and the man and things.

0: things into the mental health things. How do you see that New Zealand or Aotearoa? Do you think there's enough support around mental health if someone is coming from our backgrounds and trying to seek help or trying to adjust with a new life? Do you think there's enough support? If not, do you think there's anything new to add or to have?
1: Yeah, I guess, as I said, you know, like the idea of mental health and seeking support doesn't come naturally to newcomers and former refugees. And so meeting them at the point that that they're at, in terms of, okay, they see when you say mental health, they see it as someone who's sick, you know?
0: Mm.
1: Someone who's unwell. You know, I guess the thing that could be done is around allowing people to understand that every single person, Tom, Dick and Harry, they all go through mental health. Yeah. Everyone at a point within their life, they have something that's overwhelming for them, which causes them a deep sadness, and they need someone to guide them through that process, you know?
0: Yeah.
1: And because we don't have access to a community or a support network that we used to back home, we have to utilize the resources we have here, you know? And as I said initially, there is a gap, so there may be an opportunity to carve something out that's more suitable or that's more ideal. I don't know what that looks like, you know what I mean? So, but I guess for now is utilizing the resources that we have and ensure that, you know, that we use that support. Yes, mental health has become, you know, something that's more recognized more recently. And a lot of people are talking about it. The more we have corridor and dialogue around it, the more we be able to, address the silent killers of society, you know? Yeah.
0: Wonderful. Because the other thing, if you agree with me or not, one thing I'm afraid is a lot of agencies who look after the refugees' settlements, they think every single one who arrive, it's having a mental health problem. And the problem is, we all go through things, but like you said, they deal with us in a way that impact us later, which is through employment, everything else. And then the whole society will take that picture that, oh, you're a refugee, we don't want to hire you, too much problems, too much. This is the bad things, the promotion they do, because I have seen some of the agencies, really, they deal with these stories for the empathy for the funders. They don't see the long-term impact creating, not just on the person, but on all community names. Do you agree in this sentence about this narrative?
1: I guess that's not my sort of, understanding to a certain degree. I think because in the initial stages, there's this euphoria. You're so excited. You're in a new country. Yes. This is what you've been waiting for over 10 years for some families, you know?
0: Yes.
1: And so the mental health comes a bit later for them, you know what I mean? Like maybe two years down the track or 3-4 years down the track. Yes. So because the initial stage is they're just looking for basic stuff, you know? And then the mental health aspect comes later on down the track. And I guess, you know, the agencies deal with the foundational stuff, the housing, the access to entitlements, the job, searching for jobs, those who are ready to work, getting them ready for jobs, English language, study, allowing them to, have a goal in place and what have you. So I guess, you know, that hasn't been my sort of experience, but, you know, you've been in this sort of feel more longer than me. Maybe you're exposed to things that are like that, you know. So, but for me, you know, yeah,
0: it's cool, nice, great. Just a few, well, that was a long time ago, a few years ago, when I heard some of the different narrative that they've been promoting and things. But
1: I guess the idea that you're a former refugee can have, you know, stigma itself.
0: Yes.
1: you know, maybe employers may think this person doesn't really understand the New Zealand culture. That means I have to accommodate for that. I don't know what that is. I don't want to get involved in that, so I might not hire this person. Or a landlord may feel like, oh, I don't know what they're going to cook.

0: to my house. I don't know if they're going to stink up my house or stain, you know, stain the carpet, whatever that may be. It's the ignorance that prohibits people or puts a barrier between you and the other human being, you know. And so I guess those who know, and those who understand, and those who choose to be ignorant, you know, I invite them to give an opportunity to actually understand that, you know, we are just all human beings and wanna be understood in terms of, you know, we wanna be understood in the sense that, you know, we want same opportunities as everyone else. And I guess, you know, I guess, like, it's who you talk to, right?
1: Yes,
0: my experience is different to yours. You know, someone else may have a different experience, you know. And I guess, you know, the elephant in the room is that with regards to, you know, integration and feeling like a sense of belonging, discrimination and racism is one of those things, man, that is so freaking annoying because you cannot do anything about it. You have, you're born as a Middle Eastern person, you know, you can't really do anything about it.
1: Yeah.
0: I'm born as an African man. I can't do anything about it.
1: Yeah.
0: When you cannot do anything about something that people dislike about you, it causes you to be in a place where you're so, you despair, you know. You're like, what can I do? Like, and then, you know, it causes you mental health, right?
1: You
0: go into a bit of a, you know what I mean? Where do I belong? People see me and they don't like me. And then you internalize every interaction in that way. So you go into a room, you know, I tell you this story, bro. I got to be honest. I was really embarrassed with myself after I realized, you know, sometimes, you know, life has funny ways of teaching us something, you know, never to assume, you know. I, obviously, my interaction with, you know, with individuals who are quite hostile towards you for whatever reason, you know what I mean, then you internalize it as racism, right? And so there was this incident that I, there was an individual who I saw in Newtown. He always walks past me. I try to say hello to him. I try to engage with him. He didn't engage with me. I'm like, this guy is racist. Of course he's racist. I'm trying to engage with him. He's not saying hello to me. And so I see him multiple times. I try to engage with him. Ah, he ignores me. I say, this guy is definitely he's racist. You know, he sees me as someone who doesn't belong here. That's why he's not saying hello to me. So long story short, I then ended up, I work as a mental health support worker as well. So I ended up working with this guy. This guy is on a spectrum, you know? And he only interacts with people who he knows. He doesn't know who I am. I'm a stranger to him. So he did not engage with me for that reason. So for me, because of my past experience, I thought he was being racist to me. That's what racism and discrimination does to you. It internally messes you up. It makes you want to assume things that are not really happening. You know, sometimes they're blatant and open. Other times they're quite subliminal, you don't really know. But, you know, like, it does impact you. It takes a while for you to get over these things, you know, because you can't really do anything about it, you know. If you don't like me because of my attitude, then I can fine-tune that. If you don't like me because of the way I dress, then I can, you know, fine-tune that as well. You know, if you don't like me because of my hairstyle, then I can change that as well. But who I am, my skin color, what I look like, I can't change that. God has created me this way.
1: Yes.
0: I didn't choose the family that I was born into. I didn't choose what part of the world I was born into. And we don't choose any of that, you know? And so if we are vilified because we're from a certain area or because we look a certain way, bro, give me a break, you know?
1: Yeah.
0: So there's nothing that you can do about that. And really, that's like the most hurtful thing.
1: It is.
0: It really hurts me. Like, I cannot stand that nonsense, you know? Absolutely. I can't stand that.
1: Absolutely.
0: You know? And again, goes back to ignorance. People don't give you the time of the day to understand you as a human being based on their preconceived notion about who you are, whatever it is that they see on the news, then they judge you based on that, you know?
1: Exactly.
0: And we live in a society where the algorithm feeds you what you like.
1: Absolutely.
0: You know?
1: Yeah.
0: You know? And it's really hard to for people to come out of that, you know? And so I guess, yeah, man. it's one of those things in society that really irks me. You know, I hate that.
1: Yeah, yeah. Well,

0: Just well said. Look, the time we pass it a lot from the normal time of the podcast, but I just love and agree everything what you're saying, brother. Thank you so much for sharing this wisdom, this koryo, this conversation. I'm sure someone who's watching, listening can relate and can help. Someone's there, give them the courage to get support, to reach out to the people. Just get out, seek the support. It's okay. We all go through things, we go through different experience. But it's good to share. It's a good. So this is one of the way we share, we talk to each other, we share. Appreciate it, Koryo. So we're coming to end of the podcast. I know we can do section 2 and 3 as well with it.
1: Yeah.
0: But I have this tradition on this season, which is a question from a previous guest.
1: Mm-hmm.
0: If you've been watching our YouTube, you'll know who was that. So you will see. And then you will have opportunity to write the question for the next future guest. Let's see what question you have. The question says, do you have a hope for the future? And what future do you envision?
1: That's a deep one, man. That's a deep one.
0: You have a minute to answer this. Go ahead.
1: Do I have hope for the future? Of course, there's always hope. You know, without hope, it's hard for you to live your life. And I guess hope allows us to carry on, you know, when times are tough and we feel like we can't carry on. It's that hope that allows us to continue. Yeah, I do have hope for the future. What that future looks like, I think, you know, I don't know, man. I don't know. You know, I hope is a good one, and I hope that, you know, humanity prevails. That's all I'll say.
0: Beautiful. Well said. Thank you so much again. Appreciate you, Tom, coming here and the Koryo Show with us.
1: No
0: Look
1: worries.
0: Forward to see you in a future podcast.
1: Sounds good.
0: Awesome. Thank you.
1: Appreciate it.
0: Thank you, everyone, watching, and hope you enjoyed as much as I enjoyed to talk to Dimisa, and leave us comments and your thoughts about this. And ka kite. See you next one.
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